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2: 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And our location is 1650 Silverton Road. 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Okay. And watch that brown time.
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2: 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Yeah, okay. Okay, that's Grady's little helper. Okay. I have a very good word on today. 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You're driving your car, or some people tell me, they say, I have a regular radio that I listen to your show on. Shout out to our beautiful DJ on today,
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2: You are welcome. 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Shout out to Exciting Life Christian Center members and supporters. Amen. Hey, I see our first Facebook attendee is here, my youngest daughter. I always say, young lady, beautiful outside and inside. Amen. Teacher and entrepreneur. She's an entrepreneur. Amen. That's the basketball. Lucas Antonio's here. Amen.
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you. 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I don't care what you're going through. Feels like you're down for the last count. It ain't over. Feels like you cried your last tear. Not over. Not over. Not over. Not over. God has the final say. God has the final say. God has the final say. That said you wouldn't make it, but God has the final say. That said you won't be nothing, but God has the final say.

You know, the Bible says in Psalm 27 and 13, David said, I had fainted lest I had believed to see the goodness of God in the land of the living. And what we come to understand and know, that even when it doesn't look good, it works for the good. To all those that are called according to his purpose, help me say,

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I got a song that I want to sing.

y'all might not believe it, honey. 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When you get old, people will just push you on aside.

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And they went on back to church that next Sunday morning. And they looked at the old man still when sitting in the corner. They get worried now. And they went on back that day, next Sunday morning. And they know that the old man still wasn't sitting in the corner.

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time they recognized whose voice it was.

won't it be good when we get there? What I like about it, there'll be no more senior choir, no more young adult choir, no more inspirational choir. 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No more jealousy, no more hatred, no more envy. 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But every day is going to be something, y'all. I better let this alone. 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

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Won't God be a father for you? Won't God be a father?

atmosphere. The Lord is my light and my salvation.

Now, I'm going to take you to Sunday morning, praise and worship, old school style. Can I get some help in the house?

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I'm talking about what God has done for you. Just take 10 more seconds, because for some of y'all, he's been better than that. It was not because of any goodness of your own, but he sent two watchmen called grace and mercy. And if it hadn't been for the grace of God, you should have been. If it hadn't

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Somebody says, Scott, how can you rejoice in the time of trouble? Why can you shout when you know you're being rebuked and scorned? And I tell them, out of all I've been through, I still have joy.

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0: you. 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I don't care what you're going through. Feels like you're down for the last count. It ain't over. Feels like you cried your last tear. Not over. Not over. Not over. Not over. God has the final say. God has the final say. God has the final say. That said you wouldn't make it, but God has the final say. That said you won't be nothing, but God has the final say. That say you ain't going nowhere, you ain't about nothing, but God has the final say.
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You know, the Bible says in Psalm 27 and 13, David said, I had fainted lest I had believed to see the goodness of God in the land of the living. And what we come to understand and know that even when it doesn't look good, it works for the good. To all those that are called according to his purpose, help me say,

Richards. Sitting down in the wood. And it says they had a choir there. And they could sing real well. And there was an old deacon there. Had been going to that church for a mighty long time. And every Sunday morning, he would always beg that choir director, said, "Listen, would you let me sing a song?" He said, "I got a song that I want to sing."

y'all might not believe it, but when you get old, won't folks do you like that? When you get old, people will just push you on aside. But they went to church the next Sunday morning, and they noticed that the old man wasn't sitting in the corner. And they went on back to church that next Sunday morning, and they noticed that the old man still wasn't sitting in the corner. They get worried now. And they went on back that next Sunday morning, and they noticed that the old man still wasn't sitting in the corner.

Hey, is anybody hurting for no man? Finally, a voice just came down from heaven. Wait.

it be good? When we get there, what I like about it, there'll be no more senior choir, no more young adult choir, no more inspirational choir. But I'm talking about when we get there, everybody's gonna get together. No more jealousy, no more hatred, no more envy. 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But every day is gonna be something, y'all. I better let this alone. This thing getting good to me. Let me ask you something. Can I let daddy sing?

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I don't want you to say it because I'm asking you, but if this isn't the way you feel, let me ask you something. Won't God be a father for you? Won't God be a father for you? One of these days, one of these days, when this old war is over, we're gonna take off these old shoes we got on.

Now, I'm going to take you to Sunday morning, praise and worship, old school style. Can I get some help in the house? All right. Anybody remember these kind of songs? See, I got a few on this side that already picked it.

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I'm talking about what God has done for you. Just take 10 more seconds, because for some of y'all, he's been better than that. It was not because of any goodness of your own, but he sent two watchmen called grace and mercy. And if it hadn't been for the grace of God, you should have been. If it hadn't been

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And sometimes, the soul doesn't get the notice. It has a hole in it due to things that's happened in the past. Hurt, abuse, molestation. But we want to speak to you today and tell you that God wants to heal the hole in your soul. Some people's actions are not because their spirit is wrong, but it's because the past has left a hole in their soul. May this wisdom help you get over your past and remind you that God wants to heal the hole in your soul.

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So I'm speaking for all of you listening, starting here, starting now. The things that hurt you in the past won't control your future. Starting now, this is the

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Scream at your neighbor, say, I'm still here. Tell your other neighbor, it's a yes for me. You don't know like I know. You don't know like I know. Scream at him. Tell him you don't know where he brought me from. You don't know where he brought me from.

Somebody says, Scott, how can you rejoice in the time of trouble? Why can you shout when you know you're being rebuked and scorned? And I tell them, out of all I've been through, I still have joy.

Thank you.

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It ain't over. Feels like you cried your last tear. Not over. Not over. Not over. Not over. God has the final say. God has the final say. God has the final say. That said you wouldn't make it, but God has the final say. That said you won't be nothing, but God has the final say. That say you ain't going nowhere, you ain't about

You know, the Bible says in Psalm 27 and 13, David said, I had fainted lest I had believed to see the goodness of God in the land of the living. And what we come to understand and know that even when it doesn't look good, it works for the good. To all those that are called according to his purpose, help me say,

I got a song that I want to sing.

atmosphere. And y'all might not believe it, but when you get old, won't folks do you like that? When you get old, people are just

sitting in the corner. And they went on back to church that next Sunday morning. And they looked at the old man still wasn't sitting in the corner. They get worried now. And they went on back that next Sunday morning. And they know that the old man still wasn't sitting in the corner. Somebody began to ask questions about it. Did anybody see the old man? Look at here.

what I like about it. There'll be no more senior choir, no more young adult choir, no more inspirational choir. But I'm talking about when we get there, everybody's gonna get together. No more jealousy, no more hatred, no more envy. You know how sometimes your body gets tired? You see, there'll be no more Mondays and Tuesdays and Wednesdays and Thursdays and Fridays and Saturdays. But yeah, yeah, every day is gonna be something, y'all. 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

Now, I'm going to take you to Sunday morning, praise and worship, old school style. 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

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I'm talking about what God has done for you. Just take 10 more seconds, because for some of y'all, he's been better than that. It was not because of any goodness of your own, but he sent two watchmen called grace and mercy. And if it hadn't been for the grace of God, you should have been. 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

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Hallelujah.

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1: Welcome to the Love in Action broadcast with Pastor George Houston. Christ calls us to love with actions and in truth. So get ready, because something's good is about to happen in your life.

0: God will see you. This is Pastor George Houston. Welcome to the Love in Action broadcast. I'm glad you joined us today. And today I want to actually take you into a recording that we did in church, and it's dealing with the topic of better to marry than to burn. And I pray that this message, if it's not something that is appropriate for you, I pray that you would still take to heart some of the things it says so that we can make sure that our young people, our children, our family members are not getting caught in the snares and the sex traps of the devil. So come with me into a live recording of Better to Marry Than to Burn.
1: They're treating you right. They're not out there messing around with somebody else on the side. They just don't believe in the God you do. They just don't go to church. They're not committed like you. Don't divorce them. Don't think you got a right to divorce them. But now at the same time, if you're in that kind of relationship and that person is just doing crazy stuff and they're not, they are sleeping around, they're doing other things, you're in a position where you have been called for freedom. But if you're really also concerned about that person's soul, then it will affect how you do that. You say, I got a right, I could do this, but I want to see that person saved. You don't know for sure. You don't know if they're going to get saved because of you. They may not. Peter said that the unbelieving husband can be won by the behavior of the wife. But it's not a guarantee. But if you're in that kind of relationship, God says, don't just give up. So if you're in the marriage, even if the marriage has strains, work on the marriage. Don't give up. So I want to go to the last one here, the last screen. And this one is some tips for what I call a less stressful marriage. Remember, it says that you're going to have trouble if you get married. Anybody here married? Anybody who got some troubles that can say amen to that one? Don't say it so loud, Pastor Sheila. If you married, you're going to have trouble, but there are some things that you can do that can lessen that. Okay? There are some things that you can do that you won't have as much trouble. You're going to have some trouble because it's

0: You got two personalities. There are going to be times that you're going to be in conflict. The first one is that you need a clear expectation. See, a lot of people, when they get married, they're thinking about what they're getting, but they're not thinking about what they have to give up to get that. They're not thinking what that person's expectation is. Okay? This person's going to be here. Oh, my wife, she's going to keep house. She's going to be, you know, when I come in, she's going to be looking all. She's going to be like what's it, Leave It to Beaver's mom. She's going to clean the house in the dress and always have her hair made up. Well, you know, you got some fantasies that may not be reality. You need clear expectations. You need them. You need to have some. And how do you get clear expectations? Well, one is you talk to some people that are married about their marriage. You ask them, how'd you meet? You know, what do you guys like to do together? Do you guys spend all of your time together, you know? You might even talk to them about sex. Huh? I know that one right there. That'd be a hard one because most young people, I'm assuming most of these young, but most young people ain't going to go up to 30-something, 40-something, 60-something, and say, hey, you know, how often do you and your husband have sex? But I want to let you know that if we do not create an atmosphere that people are free to really to talk about the issues of life, they're not going to talk about it here. They're going to talk about it. They're just not going to talk about it here. The next one is work on yourself. Young people and all of us, this is something that doesn't stop. If you are in a good marriage, now when I first got married, I used to always be talking to the Lord about my wife. Okay? Lord, she's not doing this, and she's not doing that. And every time when I would talk to him, he would tell me what I needed to do. And I was like, Lord, you didn't hear me. She's not doing this, and she's not doing that. But that wasn't where he concentrated. He told me what I needed to do. You know, sometimes my expectations were just wrong. Sometimes I thought she should do things that she shouldn't do. I wanted her to do things a certain way, and she didn't necessarily want to do that. So somehow or another, I thought she should. I don't know where it came from. Maybe it's from the way I was raised. Maybe it's from what I heard. Maybe it's from what I saw. But she wasn't having none of that. And that could be a problem. So I can either say, well, you know, she won't change and that's it. Or I can say, let me work on myself. I think we ought to always be working on ourselves. Someone said the biggest room is the room for self-improvement. We always have ways that we can become a better person. This next one, if you're married already, it's too late for you. Seek God for your choice. Okay? Seek God. One thing I had a whole list when I got married. And I remember, it seemed like I would always find that list right when I had an argument. And I would look at that list. And I would say, I wanted somebody that loved God more than me. I just go down the list, okay? And after I went down the list, I was like, okay, that's what I got. This is the person that I asked for. This is the person that I got. Okay? Now, what I'm going to tell God, Lord, you know, I want to trade this out because you gave me what I wanted? No, know what you want. Be real, because that will keep you grounded. That will keep you in a line where you're not going to be complaining. You'll be thankful. The next one, be a friend. Be a friend. The Bible says a friend loves at all times. You know, that may be your partner, your lover and all that, but that person should be your friend. You know, I don't want my wife just to love me. I want her to also like me. Okay? I mean, you know what I'm talking about? I love all my kids, but sometimes I don't like some of the things they do. You know what I'm talking about? I want my wife not only to love me, but I want her to like me. I want to be her friend. I want to know what makes her tick. Peter said it like this. He says that the husbands were to dwell with their wives according to knowledge. In other words, I got to have some knowledge about it. Now if you, growing up, I have different friends that were pimps. And one thing a pimp would do is he would study women. He would walk up and he would say, oh, I can see it's that time of the month. And I would be like, what is he talking about, huh? And he would know more because he studied women. You know, I got one in my eye. He's looking at dozens, maybe hundreds. And he's studying them. Now, I'm like, it would be a shame for another man to know more about my wife than I do. I should be embarrassed if that happened to me. I need to dwell with my wife according to knowledge. So I want to be a friend. And the next one is stay curious. Don't ever get like, you know, this is stale. No, man, there's something. My wife is always surprising me with something. I'll tell you, I never knew that. I never knew that about you. And I find it fascinating. You know, I'm making new discoveries all the time. Oh, you like that? I didn't know you like that. Wow. And it don't matter how long you've been married, there is still something that you don't know. Stay curious about it. And the last one, worshiping, you could come up here at this moment. The last one is you need to be thankful. If you do not have an attitude of gratitude about your spouse, it's going to show in your demeanor. It's going to show up in how you talk to her. It's going to show up in how you treat her, he or him, okay? But it's going to show up. You need to have an attitude of gratitude. You need to be thankful that God has placed this person in your life so that you can do life together. And if you are doing these things, and if you have not yet come into a relationship, if you're working on yourself, how do you work on yourself as a young person? You work on yourself by saying, I've got to be the best me. I want to be the kind of me that person would be attracted to. I want to be the kind of person that is considerate, that thinks about them. I want to be the kind of person that can be their friend. I want to be the kind of person that after years and years together, we are still making discoveries about each other. Amen. All of these things that are happening around us. And I just want us to pray about some of these things. I'd like us to pray that some soul ties be broken, that some sex traps would be exposed. Could you agree with me about that? Could you pray with me about these things? Father, in the name of Jesus, Lord, we come before you. Lord, we know that we do live in a wicked and a perverse generation. But Lord, we know that your Holy Spirit still prevails. And that wherever sin does abound, there does your grace more abound. So, Father, we pray for relationships. Lord, we pray for our young people. Lord God, that you would give them the inner convictions. Lord, that they will be able to hold fast, Lord, to your word and your desires for them. That they would be able to keep their vessels holy and pure before you. Father, we pray for godly relationships. Lord, even among those that are married, we pray that you would strengthen our homes and strengthen our marriages, Lord, so that we can be examples to others. Oh, Father, we pray. We pray for those whose love may have grown cold. Lord, we pray that you would ignite the passions, the flames of fire. And Lord, we pray in Jesus' name, Lord God, that in our physical body, and in our relationships, our sexual relationships, that you would be with. Father, we give you praise. Now may the God of peace, who brought again from the dead the Lord Jesus Christ, that great shepherd of the sheep, may he keep you and may he perfect that which pertains to you. Go.
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Christ calls us to love with actions and in truth. So get ready, because something's good is about to happen in your life.

0: This is Pastor George Houston. Welcome to the Love in Action broadcast. I'm glad you joined us today. And today I want to actually take you into a recording that we did in church, and it's dealing with the topic of better to marry than to burn. And I pray that this message, if it's not something that is appropriate for you, I pray that you would still take to heart some of the things it says so that we can make sure that our young people, our children, our family members are not getting caught in the snares and the sex traps of the devil. So come with me into a live recording of Better to Marry Than to Burn.
1: So she has made up her mind that she'll never marry. So it is better, it's good, he says, good not to touch a woman. But everybody can't receive that. So if that is the case, he got that but. Let's go to the next verse. I want to read this here. I want to actually read these verses here, because I know if I don't, I'm subject to get hit with that. I didn't quote any scripture. I didn't read any scripture. I'm going to read the whole 16 verses here at one time, and I'll come back. Is that all right? Now, concerning the matters about which you wrote, it's good for a man not to have sexual relationships with the woman. But because of the temptation to sexual immorality, each man should have his own wife and each woman their own husband. The husband should give to his wife her conjugal rights, and likewise the wife to her husband, for the wife does not have authority over her own body, but the husband does. Likewise, the husband does not have authority over his own body, but the wife does. Do not deprive one another, except perhaps by agreement for a limited time, that you may devote yourself to prayer, but then come together again, so that Satan may not tempt you because of your lack of self-control. Now, as a concession, not a command, I say this. I wish that all were as I myself am, but each has his own gift from God, one of one kind and one of another. To the unmarried and to the widows, I say that it is good for them to remain single, as I am. But if they cannot exercise self-control, they should marry, for it is better to marry than to burn. It is better to marry than to burn. To the married, I give this charge, not I, but the Lord. The wife should not separate from her husband. But if she does, she should remain unmarried or else be reconciled to her husband, and the husband should not divorce his wife. To the rest, I say, not the Lord. If any brother has a wife who is an unbeliever and she consents to live with him, he should not divorce her. If any woman has a husband who is an unbeliever and he is content to live with her, she should not divorce him. For the unbelieving husband is made holy because of his wife, and the unbelieving wife is made holy because of her husband. Otherwise, your children would be unclean. But as it is, they are holy. But if the unbelieving partner separates, let it be so. In such cases, the brother or sister is not enslaved. God has called you to peace. For how do you know, wife, whether you would save your husband? Or how do you know, husband, whether you would save your wife? Now, I want to first start off here on the issue. Really, marriage is really an issue of ownership. And I know that sounds, we said there's no slave. But listen to this. He says that because of sexual morality, each man should have his own wife. Not somebody else's wife. Not a wife that they sort of pass between them. Okay? And each wife should have each woman her own husband. In other words, this is a committed and a dedicated relationship. They're not two unequals coming together with one lording it over the other. But each of them have rights. And they have authority. In this relationship, there can be demands, or I hate to think about it as demands, but it is really a demand. Because this person, you have agreed to be there to meet and to satisfy this person's need. Notice that the desire, the yearning, it's not going anywhere. The passion, all of that is not going anywhere. It's going to be there. But it is in this relationship that it is satisfied. In this relationship, again, the issue here is not a matter. Notice, again, you don't see love mentioned. Paul is not dealing with whether or not you love this person. If you know anything about marriage, in most cultures, marriage was not about love. Marriage was really about a relationship that was going to ensure continuity. It was going to be your future social security system. You were going to need somebody to take care of you when you got older. You were going to need some children, and your children then were going to provide that. That was one of the main things. And so the parents would say, my kid's too stupid. They're knucklehead. I'm never going to leave them in charge of choosing their own spouse. He's going to go after the one that's an airhead, but she's the hottest one. Okay? And she's going to go after that big brawny one that ain't got nothing up here. All right? So the parents were saying, all right, I'm going to try to find someone that's going to be a good nature, knows how to take care of home. They're looking for a guy that can provide for his family. These are the kind of things they're looking at. They're not just looking at, ooh, boy, that's not where they're at. Oh, man, she's fine. They're not into that. God wants his people, though, to have their needs met. Now, I'm not saying none of that matters. You understand? But Paul is not concerned with that. Paul is not even addressing any of that. And I know it would sound almost like, oh, well, it must not be important. It is important. But what's even more important is that you don't get caught up in sin, in sex trap by the enemy. That he don't lure you away. That you understand that this is necessary because this is what was happening in Corinth. Next slide. Now, I want to put down here verses 6 through 9. Notice it's a concession. It is a giving in to the ideal that you can get married. He said, now as a concession, not a command, I say this. As a concession. I wish everybody, he said, could just stay unmarried like I am. He talks in 2 Corinthians, he talks about Peter and some of the other apostles who lead around their wife. He said, don't Barnabas and I have the same right to lead about a wife like the other apostles? But Paul says, I'm of a state that's not what I need. My meat is to do the will of him that sent me and to finish his work. I'm satisfied. I am perfectly happy. I can contain. I got self-control. But not everybody has that. Jesus said, you got to be careful who you say that to. You're telling people don't get married, and some people are going to end up in sex traps, end up in sin, end up in situations that is destructive and harmful. But we have to be careful about just because you can handle it being long. Well, I got my husband died 50 years ago and I never remarried. Well, that's great for you. Maybe everybody else can't handle that. You know, I don't need a wife. I don't need a woman. I'm perfectly content. Well, that's great if you could, but everybody's not in that position. Some of us know

0: our weaknesses. Some of us realize that we have these. So, having said this then, self-control is really what he's trying to get across. And he says it's better to marry than to burn. And I think about that burning, that it's not just with the passion. I think about the hellfire. It's better to marry than to sit down there and say, you know, I wasn't married, but, you know, there was a couple of sisters in the church, and me and them was having an illicit affair, but I never got married, and I always repented. Matter of fact, sometimes I even repented before I did it. No, God is not weak in that sin. And if we're going to be holy, we have to take it seriously. And we have to recognize this is something that people deal with. How are you going to deal with it? Now, I know I'm saying something. I'm talking about marriage. I know I also got others in here that are young. I'll come back to you. I'm going to come back to you because you say, well, I'm 15 years old. Am I supposed to get married now? Well, we'll come back to you, okay? Next slide. The one thing I really want to get that he emphasizes is that he's looking at marriage from a number of perspectives. He's got a charge to the married that you are to remain in your marriage. Okay? He says, it's good for a man not to touch a woman. Listen, if you marry, then that's over now, okay? Your wife now has authority upon your body. You cannot use that. Oh yeah, but, you know, the pastor, you know, Paul said, it's good for a man not to touch a woman. So get back from me, honey. Get back. No. If you are married, it's too late. You're in that relationship. Matter of fact, he says, if you don't allow that person their rights, he said, you're defrauding them. That's a pretty strong word. You are defrauding them. Husbands, if you don't love your wives, you're defrauding them. Wives, if you don't love your husband, you're defrauding them. Remain in the marriage. Now, one thing that I really, because of time, let me go to the next slide. One thing I want to also talk about is those that may be married to an unbeliever. See, before I was a Christian, you know, I had friends, and some of us, we used to say, you know, if you're thinking about settling down, good place to get a wife is at a church. It's a nice church group, you know. When you go out clubbing and to the parties, you ain't going to run into them there, okay? When you come home, they're going to have your dinner ready, your clothes washed. I mean, it's great. So all you got to do is marry one of those church girls. Well, the church girl wants the church guy. Hey, it's no problem. You can fake it for a little while. You just go in, and if you're at church, Jonathan looking at, am I telling the truth, Jonathan? Are you trying to tell me that no guy's ever thought like this? There's a saying, church girls are, what's the last word? Easy. That shouldn't be like that. I mean, there in a lot of churches, there's a lot more guys, a lot more gals than guys. And so when the guy comes along, he sort of has this, it's like shooting fish in a barrel. Woo, which one do I want? Now I know I'm not supposed to be talking like this in church. Is it okay? Okay. And so if we are not protecting the young ladies in our church and the young men in our church, if we're not trying to help them and school them and give them some insight that there are people that will prey on you, that will take advantage of you, that see you as a game.
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Welcome to the Love in Action broadcast with Pastor George Houston. Christ calls us to love with actions and in truth. So get ready, because something's good is about to happen in your life.

0: This is Pastor George Houston. Welcome to the Love in Action broadcast. I'm glad you joined us today. And today I want to actually take you into a recording that we did in church, and it's dealing with the topic of better to marry than to burn. And I pray that this message, if it's not something that is appropriate for you, I pray that you would still take to heart some of the things it says so that we can make sure that our young people, our children, our family members are not getting caught in the snares and the sex traps of the devil. So come with me into a live recording of Better to Marry Than to Burn.
1: All right, so I'm going to say that right up front. All right, next slide. First thing, this is the premise of what Paul is saying. This is what Paul is really saying at the beginning. He said, it is good for a man not to touch a woman. That's how I was going to talk about marriage. Even to you that are online, I'm still talking about marriage. But he says here, it is good for a man not to touch a woman. But yet over in Matthew chapter 18, there is a verse, a couple of verses there where Jesus is dealing with this. Because Jesus had talked to the Pharisees, and they were saying, you know, is it okay to divorce my wife for any reason? Because men have the authority. So they could, you know, they see a newer model out there, the 2024 edition style already. I'm going to trade my model and give me a new model. And so they were asking Jesus, can a man just divorce his wife for anything? Jesus said, don't you know that he that made them at the beginning made them male and female and said, for this cause, a man's going to leave his father and mother and cleave unto his wife, and those two are going to be one. And he said, what God has joined together, let not man cut asunder. And then the disciples were starting in that Matthew 19, starting in verse 10, the disciples said to him, if such is the case of a man with his wife, it is better not to marry. Sound like what Paul said, right? It's good for a man not to touch a woman. Well, Jesus said to them, not everyone can receive this saying, but only those to whom it is given. Not everybody can receive that saying that you don't get married. He says, well, there are eunuchs. Now, eunuch would be someone that sometimes the men were physically castrated. Okay? But sometimes they were not physically castrated, but they just had decided that because of the service to God, they would never marry. I see it's sort of like what you think about the nuns. You know, they say, I'll never get married. I'm going to serve God. Well, sort of like that. And so Jesus said that not everybody can receive this saying, but only those to whom it is given, for there are eunuchs who have been sold from birth. So some people by birth. He said there are eunuchs who have been made eunuchs by men, and there are eunuchs who have made themselves eunuchs for the kingdom of heaven. Let the one who is able to receive it, receive it. All right? So not everybody's going to receive the ideal of you need to be a eunuch. Not everybody can. Earlier this year, I had occasion to talk to a couple of people. One was a young man who was attracted when he became a teen. He told his youth leader, he says, you know, I'm not attracted to the young ladies. I'm attracted to the guys. Well, that was a problem for them. They didn't see him known now as a youth. Claudia, Alvin, how would you feel? Somebody, one of your youth came up and said, I'm attracted to the same sex. Well, notice he didn't say that he was doing anything, but he was concerned about it. His parents were concerned. He was a Christian. He was in church. He believes in holiness. He believes in sex only in marriage. But here he was. And so he has taken on him a vow that he'll never marry. He'll be a eunuch. Because I'm not attracted to women. I want to serve God. But it's problematic for a lot of people. Okay, won't you just go away? Go to the church down the street. We don't want to deal with that here. Now, that shouldn't be how it be. I know we've had probably already people that walk through this door who are same-sex attracted. And what are we going to tell them? Go to hell? No. But this is one of the options there. This is it's a viable option. Likewise, there was a young lady. And she wasn't same-sex attractive. But she just is determined that she wants to serve God with all of her heart, with all of her mind, and with all of her strength. And she knows that if she is married, that she's going to be distracted. Okay? So she has made up her mind that she'll never marry. So it is better, it's good, he says, good, not to touch a woman. But everybody can receive that. So if that is the case, he got that but. Let's go to the next verse. I want to read this here. I want to actually read these verses here, because I know if I don't, I'm subject to get hit with that. I didn't quote any scripture. I didn't read any scripture. I'm going to read the whole 16 verses here at one time, and I'll come back. Is that all right? Now, concerning the matters about which you wrote, it's good for a man not to have sexual relationships with the woman. But because of the temptation to sexual immorality, each man should have his own wife and each woman their own husband. The husband should give to his wife her conjugal rights, and likewise the wife to her husband, for the wife does not have authority over her own body, but the husband does. Likewise, the husband does not have authority over his own body, but the wife does. Do not deprive one another, except perhaps by agreement for a limited time, that you may devote yourself to prayer, but then come together again, so that Satan may not tempt you because of your lack of self-control. Now, as a concession, not a command, I say this. I wish that all were as I myself am, but each has his own gift from God, one of one kind and one of another. To the unmarried and to the widows, I say that it is good for them to remain single, as I am. But if they cannot exercise self-control, they should marry, for it is better to marry than to burn. It is better to marry than to burn. To the married, I give this charge, not I, but the Lord. The wife should not separate from her husband. But if she does, she should remain unmarried or else be reconciled to her husband, and the husband should not divorce his wife. To the rest, I say, not the Lord. If any brother has a wife who is an unbeliever and she consents to live with him, he should not divorce her. If any woman has a husband who is an unbeliever and he is content to live with her, she should not divorce him. For the unbelieving husband is made holy because of his wife, and the unbelieving wife is made holy because of her husband. Otherwise, your children would be unclean. But as it is, they are holy. But if the unbelieving partner separates, let it be so. In such cases, the brother or sister is not enslaved. God has called you to peace. For now on, how do you know, wife, whether you would save your husband? Or how do you know, husband, whether you would save your wife? Now, I want to first start off here on the issue. Really, marriage is really an issue of ownership. And I know that sounds, we said there's no slaves. But listen to this. He says that because of sexual morality, each man shall have his own wife. Not somebody else's wife. Not a wife that they sort of pass between them. Okay? And each wife should have each woman her own husband. In other words, this is a committed and a dedicated relationship. They're not two unequals coming together with one lording it over the other. But each of them have rights. And they have authority. In this relationship, there can be demands, or I hate to think about it as demands, but it is really a demand. Because this person, you have agreed to be there to meet and to satisfy this person's needs. Notice that the desire, the yearning, it's not going anywhere. The passion, all of that is not going anywhere. It's going to be there. But it is in this relationship that it is satisfied. In this relationship, again, the issue here is not a matter. Notice, again, you don't see love mentioned. Paul is not dealing with whether or not you love this person. If you know anything about marriage, in most cultures, marriage was not about love. Marriage was really about a relationship that was going to ensure continuity. It was going to be your future social security system. You were going to need somebody to take care of you when you got older. You were going to need some children, and your children then were going to provide that. That was one of the main things. And so the parents would say, my kid's too stupid. They're knucklehead. I'm never going to leave them in charge of choosing their own spouse. He's going to go after the one that's an airhead, but she's the hottest one. Okay? And she's going to go after that big brownie one that ain't got nothing up here. All right? So the parents were saying, all right, I'm going to try to find someone that's going to be a good nature, knows how to take care of home. They're looking for a guy that can provide for his family. These are the kind of things they're looking at. They're not just looking at, ooh, boy, that's not where they're at. Oh, man, she's fine. They're not into that. God wants his people, though, to have their needs met. Now, I'm not saying none of that matters. You understand? But Paul is not concerned with that. Paul is not even addressing any of that. And I know it would sound almost like, oh, well, it must not be important. It is important. But what's even more important is that you don't get caught up in sin, in sex trap by the enemy. That he don't lure you away. That you understand that this is necessary because this is what was happening in Corinth. Next slide. Now, I want to put down here verses 6 through 9. Notice it's a concession. It is a giving in to the ideal that you can get married. He said, now as a concession, not a command, I say this. As a concession. I wish everybody, he said, could just stay unmarried like I am. He talks in 2 Corinthians, he talks about Peter and some of the other apostles who lead around their wife. He said, don't Barnabas and I have the same right to lead about a wife like the other apostles? But Paul says, I'm of a state that's not what I need. My meat is to do the will of him that sent me and to finish his work. I'm satisfied. I am perfectly happy. I can contain. I got self-control. But not everybody has that. Jesus said, this is the only
2: 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You have been listening to the Love in Action broadcast. 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

Welcome to the Love in Action broadcast with Pastor George Houston. Christ calls us to love with actions and in truth. So get ready, because something's good is about to happen in your life.

0: This is Pastor George Houston. Welcome to the Love in Action broadcast. I'm glad you joined us today. And today I want to actually take you into a recording that we did in church, and it's dealing with the topic of better to marry than to burn. And I pray that this message, if it's not something that is appropriate for you, I pray that you would still take to heart some of the things it says so that we can make sure that our young people, our children, our family members are not getting caught in the snares and the sex traps of the devil. So come with me into a live recording of Better to Marry Than to Burn.
1: Let's go to God in prayer again. Father, I just want to say thank you, Lord God, for your spirit that is among us. Because it's your spirit that gives us insight and understanding, who leads us and guides us into all truth. So I pray that your spirit will have free course today. Lord, that you would make your word real and relevant to us, so that we can be doers of your word and not hearers only, deceiving ourselves. In Jesus' name. Well, we were talking last time that we met 2 weeks ago. We were in 1 Corinthians chapter 6. And the chapter ended by talking about that he that is joined unto the Lord is one spirit. All right? It said, but if you join yourself with a prostitute in that version, or harlot, it says that you're taking basically the Lord in you, and you're joining that. That's not appropriate. And then he said, don't you know that your bodies are the temple of the Holy Spirit that you have in you? You're not your own. You are bought with the price. Therefore, glorify God in your body and your spirit. So I want to talk today about glorifying God in your body. The Bible tells us that we are to present our bodies as a living sacrifice, holy and acceptable unto God. What can you give God? What can you do for God? You can present your body a living sacrifice, holy and acceptable unto him, which is your reasonable service, or some translation says your spiritual worship. That's how you worship God. You worship God by giving him your complete self. You know, couldn't you imagine if Jesus said, you know, Father, I love these people, but I don't know if I'm going to die for them. I don't know if I love them that much. No, he gave himself completely for you. Greater love has no man than a man will lay down his life for his friend. And he says, and you are my friends if you do what I tell you to do. You abide in his love when you do that. Can I get the slides up here, please? The first slide. Today I'm in chapter 7. And chapter 7, I've titled this one, Better to Marry Than to Burn. And I'm really only dealing with the first 16 verses there in more detail. But there are some things I will cover. But I want to start off saying that this chapter here is an appeal to your higher spiritual nature, and it is also, though, a concession to your carnal nature, to your flesh, to your body, to your physical desires that you might have. All right? And so I do want to point out that even though there are some things of note about a godly marriage, this chapter here is really not about how to have a rich marriage. That's not what it's about. It's not even God's original intention for marriage. It's not looking at, you know, the Garden of Eden. This is when God made man. This is what was going on. It's not about that. It's not even about God's desire to see godly children. And we know all of these things are true. You will not find the word love here. You're not talking about entering into love relationships here. That's not what this chapter is talking about. This chapter is about addressing one of the areas that the enemy uses to catch people up the most. Okay? It's about sexual fulfillment. It's about your sex drive. There's a saying that sex sells. Whatever they want to sell, they put sex on it, and it sells. We live in a sex-craved world. Now, some people say, well, that's just the way. No, the Corinthians were having the same issue. There's nothing new under the sun. The enemy understands human nature, and he wants to use human nature against you, even things that God has meant for good. Now, I want to say this. This is a mature theme, but I think if we don't talk to our children, if we don't talk to our young people about sex, they're going to get talked to about it already. They're being talked about it already. They're seeing the same commercials you see. They're talking about things. The only thing is, they haven't always had a platform and a proper way to view this. And listen, let me say this. If you don't talk to them, then who's going to talk to them? The kids on the block? They're going to tell them a lot of jacked up stuff. They're going to get their minds mixed up. They're going to think, I would say this. In the African-American community, there really is no rite of passage, so to speak. But one thing that was as close to the rite of passage as I could think of is when you had sex. That was as close to a rite of passage. And so basically, if you didn't, you were looked down upon. You're seen as odd, different, weird. I know it shouldn't be like that. Am I the only one ever seen these? I'd say the African-American community. I could have said in the United States. I could have said in the communities, period. So I want to point out that at one time, this football season, anybody know who Joe Namath is? Joe Namath once boasted that when he was at Alabama, he had 300 sexual encounters, 300 different women. 300. That's just at college. That wasn't after he went into the pros. He was only in college for a few years. And then there was this other Christian guy, he's Catholic but Christian, his name was Roger Staubach. And Roger Staubach says, I'm just as sexually active as Joe Namath. And people are like, whoa, what are you talking about? And he says, but the difference is I'm sexually active with one woman. Okay? One. Not with 300 different women. You know, that is the pattern, that is the example that God has called us to. You know, when thinking about our sexual relationship, Ruth Graham, the wife of Billy Graham, a lot of people know Billy Graham. A lot of people don't know his wife. But Ruth Graham says, you know, when there's a river and the river is flowing, if it's real wide, it's real calm. But when that river is compressed and goes through a canyon, then that water gets agitated. It's called a rapid. And she says that is how sex is meant to be. It's meant to be constrained. It's not meant that whatever goes on. You have that relationship with one person. One. Again, sex is not dirty. The Bible says when God made man and woman, they were naked and they were not ashamed. There's no shame. Now we look at our bodies and we wonder, how do we compare? We look at bodies and we cover it up and we're ashamed. Even before the person sometimes that is our spouse, we don't still have freedom because so many seeds have been planted into our hearts and our minds over the years. All these things that we're bombarded with. You know, young people, I want to say something. When you have gone the way of the Joe Namath and you have had a lot of relationships, then your mind and your understanding about something that God gave that was good is polluted and it's defiled, and it's hard now when you do go into that committed relationship because now you're comparing or you're wondering if they're comparing. You got all these other thoughts. And now you're trying to take this, and the enemy knows this. The enemy uses this. He uses sex traps. He'd catch that young man up. The man could be on fire for the Lord. That young lady could have a love and a desire for God that is beyond anything. And he would catch them up. All right. I know I'm going to mess it. Next slide, please. Oh, I'm sorry. No, stay there. Stay there. All right. I want to say that even though I'm only going through the first portion, there's a few things that are said here in this chapter that are worth noting. And I just wanted to deal with a couple of them. See, because he deals sometimes with, part of it, he deals with the original intention. He says, where you called a slave, then you should be desired to be free. Where you called circumcised, don't worry about getting uncircumcised. Where you called uncircumcised, don't worry about getting circumcised. So he goes into some of that, and he also talks about those that are married already. But in the couple of verses I want to read, he says in verse 28, he says, yet those who marry will have worldly troubles. Yeah, real quiet. If you get married, he said, you're going to have troubles. You're going to have worldly troubles. And he says, I'm going to spare you. Remember again, this is an appeal to your higher nature. And he's saying, listen, I want you to not have to go through this. And he gives another principle there. He says, a wife is bound to her husband as long as he lives. But if her husband dies, she is free to be married to whom she wishes. Only in the Lord. Now, a lot of times we make everything about the Lord. Is this the Lord? Is this the Lord? Is this the Lord? I want you to know that there was a lot of liberty here, but I want you to also understand if you're looking for the solid advice about marriage, there's examples in the Scripture. These are not always rules. There's a few that he makes real clear. He says, some things, I'm saying this. But other things, he says, this is what the Lord says. This is a command. In other words, our relationship can be complicated. So trying to have somebody that's just going to box it in and say, you ought to always do this or you ought to always do that, sometimes that can get very legalistic. And God wants you to be free. He wants you to be free to love the Lord. He doesn't want you in bondage because of some ungodly relationship or somebody that is abusing you. But at the same time, he doesn't want you to be so flippant that you just disregard marriage and like, you know, I can get out of this one, get into that one, get into that one. He doesn't want you to have that approach, all right?
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Praise the Lord, saints. Praise the Most High God. Let everything that has breath praise ye the Lord. Praise ye the Lord. Give him what he deserves. Give him the best we have to offer. That is our praise, glory, adoration. Let's give it to the one true and living God, the one who truly deserves it all, by submitting ourselves to the truth, by yielding to the truth that Jesus is the Messiah, that Jesus is the Messiah, the one promise in the Old Testament. One that the Old Testament prophet said would come to deliver us from the power and the penalty of sin. That Jesus is God in the flesh. Yes, that's the best way that we can honor God, glorify God, and praise God, by accepting God's gift of his only begotten Son. Now, that's a problem. Some people think that they have accepted him, and they really haven't. It's a problem because we got going on in the world today, and it's been going on since the garden. The enemy of God, who comes to steal, kill, and destroy, to find ways to pervert the knowledge that Jesus is God in the flesh, that Jesus is the one true and living God, that Jesus is the one promised in the Old Testament. Jesus is the one that it can be said of him that the Bible is not just the history of the world, but it's his story. It's Jesus' story. We ought to give him praise and honor, glorify God by accepting him as our Lord and Savior. That's been man's problem from the time that Jesus began his ministry. Man's problem is too easily rejection of Jesus, reject Jesus so easily, reject him. And not only rejecting of God's gracious gift of salvation through the sacrifice that Jesus made on Calvary, but leading others to reject him also. That's what man is. But the Bible says that enmity, that to love the world, in I believe it's 1 John, is to hate God, is enmity against God. And enmity against God and hating God is total rejection of the Lord Jesus

that total rejection is often because man desires position, popularity, prominence, power, pride, and prestige. Man will desire that over and above the Lord Jesus Christ. And that's what we see going on in John chapter 16, where we've been looking at the issue of denominational diversity, trying to put forth the idea that we got all these different Christian denominations, all of them claim to be honoring and serving God, but there are differences where we can't come together as one, because a scripture here and the scripture there, the very word of God, is what divides us. We're divided on how to apply the application of God's word. We're pointing out two things in particular, the two ordinances left for us, baptism and communion, where we can find many of the denominations differ on those. But there are many other differences. We just chose those two because those are common amongst all Christians, those ordinances. And the application of them differ from one denomination to another. So we don't want to dwell on those differences. Today I want to direct your attention to God's effort to get us to accept Jesus as our Lord and Savior. That's where we want to start. And we want to see that played out in the 16th verse of John, where it says, "Therefore, some of the Pharisees said, 'This man is not of God because he keepeth not the Sabbath day.' And others said, 'How can a man that is a sinner do such miracles?' And there was a division among them." Now, the Pharisees thought at this time that they had proved their point. They figured that because we have evidence in Deuteronomy chapter 18 that because of what it says there, because this man violated the Sabbath law, he's a sinner. We've proved our point. They figured they was testing Jesus, and Jesus failed the test. But let's just take a look a little deeper into what's going on here and see who is testing whom. Go with me, if you will, to familiar passage of scripture in James. James chapter 1 and verse number 3, where we read, "Knowing that the testing of your faith produces endurance." Let me back up. Let's start with verse 2. "Consider it all joy, my brother." That word brother means we're talking to Christians. We're talking to believers. "Consider it all joy, all you believers. Count it all joy when you encounter various trials, knowing that the testing of your faith produces endurance, and let endurance have its perfect result, so that you may be perfect and complete, lacking nothing." James said that God will allow trials
difficulties, dilemmas. He will allow deceitfulness to test us. And when God tests us, it is not to see whether or not we would fail or pass a test. The testing of our faith is designed to produce endurance. Knowing that the testing of your faith produces endurance. In other words, God is providing us with the opportunity to glorify Him. By doing what? Honoring the truth. Doing what the Word says do. This is not the first time God has shown us that He will place us in position to be glorified by Him by giving us the chance and the opportunity to choose the truth over error. To choose to accept Jesus as Lord over to accept a perverted version of what it means to be a Christian. He did that all the way back in Genesis. We go back to the book of Genesis and look at Genesis chapter 4. In Genesis chapter 4, in Genesis chapter 4, where God is dealing with Cain and Abel, God told Cain that sin is crouching at the door. Crouching at the door. Sin is crouching at the door. And that if you do what is right, then guess what? You'll be rewarded for it. But if you don't do what's right, then guess what's going to happen to you? You're going to pay an awful price. All Cain had to do was accept God's warning. God's warning Cain was a test to do what? To see if you would do what God said or not. That's what the test was. Are you going to do what God said, or are you going to allow yourself to be deceived by the devil and as a result, put yourself in position to be separated from God? We know what Cain did. He failed the test. He failed to glorify God by heeding God's warning and making the proper sacrifice. We see that again. We see a testing again in Exodus 20 and 20. Look what it says there. Moses said to the people, "Do not be afraid, for God has come in order to test you, and in order that the fear of Him may remain with you, so that you may not sin." God is providing you with the opportunity to fear Him, to honor Him, so that you will not sin and God will not have to deal with you as a sinner. Let me read that again. Moses said to the people, "Do not be afraid, for God has come in order to test you, and in order that the fear of Him may remain with you so that you may not sin." What do we mean, remain with you? That you will have endurance. That you will endure.
James said, the trying of your faith produces endurance. God allowed trials to come. God allowed Satan to get at you in certain ways, the same way he allowed Satan to get at Job, in order for you to prove to yourself. See, you ain't proving nothing to God. We ain't proving nothing to God. We prove it to ourselves that we love God enough to say no to our flesh and to say no to the world and to say no to the devil. Once again, over in Deuteronomy, Deuteronomy chapter 8, and let's read verse number 16. It says, in the wilderness, he fed you with manna, which your fathers did not know, that he might humble you and that he might test you to do good for you in the end. You see, this testing, this trying of our faith, this allowing us to be in a place where we have to choose to deny the urging of our flesh, put us in a place where we have to deny the urgings and the deceitfulness of sin, the deceitfulness of the devil. We have put us in a place where we can deny it and prove to ourselves that we love the Lord Jesus Christ above all, and to put ourselves in position that we can receive the goodness of God when in the end, that we can obtain eternal life, that we can obtain salvation and be sealed with the Holy Spirit. Because once we do that, once we yield to Jesus as Lord and Savior, then we have eternal life. It's a done deal. We've passed the test, because the test is to accept God above all else. That's what the trying of our faith is about. That's what the humbling and the testing in the wilderness was all about. That was what Moses was telling them, that you heard the voice of God in the cloud at the foot of the mountain to bring you to the place where we would bow down and accept God above all the other allurements and temptations that was trying to draw us away, to give us an opportunity to choose God. And that's what's going on here over in John chapter 9. Let me read that verse again. In John chapter 9, it says, therefore, some of the Pharisees. You see, we read through this verse, and we don't glean all that we can get out of it. Some of the Pharisees said, this man is not of God because he does not obey the way that we have interpreted and the way that we apply the law of Moses. This man is not of God because he keepeth not the Sabbath day. That's what they're talking about. When they say he don't keep the Sabbath day, it's because of his interpretation and his application of the tradition of the elders. But then, the next sentence is, others, starts out with the word others. Others said. Now, I was watching a basketball game, and at halftime, they were discussing the difference between a superstar and a talented player. The difference between a star and a superstar. What they were saying was, on every team, you got guys who are stars, but they're not superstars.
You see, he went on to explain that on basketball teams, you got Michael Jordan, who is a superstar, but then you got Scottie Pippen and some of the others who are just stars. They don't have the super attached to their star. They don't glow with the same radiance as Michael Jordan did. So you got a superstar, and you got the others. He called the stars the others. And he went on to say that in tight situations, when the game is on the line, it's the role of the superstar to put them others on his shoulders and carry them to victory. That's what the superstar does. But the others, they just go along for the ride. They try to put themselves in position to assist the superstar to do his thing. Now here in this 16th verse of John chapter 9, the others are in a reverse role. They are the superstars. Because look what it says. Others says, how can a man that is a sinner do such miracles? And they said that, and it brought division among them. They said, wait a minute. We've been watching this Jesus. We saw him. He done challenged us over and over again. Over and over again, as we said, Jesus deliberately violated the tradition of the way that they interpreted and applied the Sabbath law. Jesus, over and over again, in Matthew chapter 12, a couple of times, Luke chapter 13, Luke 14, and John 5, Jesus violated those, deliberately got right in their face, and they were watching that. And in those times Jesus challenges, there was miracles. God was testing the Pharisees. Now the Pharisees usually came as one, but because of the trying of their faith, as James talked about, because God was testing them, as we read in Exodus chapter 20 and Deuteronomy chapter 8, and as we demonstrated through Cain and in Genesis chapter 4, God was giving them an opportunity. How is God giving them this opportunity? By Jesus deliberately violating their traditions and then demonstrating that he is the Lord of the Sabbath, that the Sabbath was made for man and man not for the Sabbath. And in doing this, what Jesus did, he demonstrated to them that he was indeed the Messiah. And they began to what? The others began to believe. Now we take that. And when they begin to believe, guess what happened? Now here in this 16th verse of John chapter 9, they begin to express the fact that they believe. Wait a minute, this man ain't no sinner like we've been saying he is. He ain't no sinner. He got to be from God doing the things that he did. He didn't only talk the talk, but he walked the walk. He didn't only make the claim, but he demonstrated the power. He didn't only claim to be the Messiah, but he gave the interpretation and demonstrated the application of the authority by which he operated. And because Jesus was bold and daring
and deliberately got in their face. Here in verse 9, some or other said, this man can't be a sinner. They began to believe. Now, that's a good start. Remember what Jesus said over in John chapter 8, verse 31? Jesus said to those who believed, just like these others in verse 16, they believed. Jesus said to those who believed, John chapter 8, verse 31, if you continue in my word, then you are my disciples. You see, they demonstrated that they believe, but now there has to be a continuance. Some of them undoubtedly continued. One in particular who might have been one of the others, one of the superstars, that didn't even realize they were operating in the superstar stratus. When they said, how can this man be a sinner that does these miracles, that does these things that only God can do? How can he be a sinner that continually does them and they come to pass? Remember we read over in Deuteronomy chapter 18. Let me read that to you again. See, this is what they saw. This is what the others recognized. In Deuteronomy 18, my goodness, I'm out of time. I'm going to read that to you right quick. It says 18 and 20. But the prophet who presumes to speak a word in my name, which I have not commanded him to speak, or who speaks in the name of other gods, that prophet shall die. And if you say in your heart, how shall we know who is the prophet? Since when a prophet speaks in the name of the Lord, if the thing does not happen or has not happened or come to pass, that is the thing which the Lord has not spoken. The prophet has spoken it presumptuously, and you shall not be afraid of him. But when the prophet speaks it, and it comes to pass, that's the prophet you should believe. Jesus not only said it, in all those passages that I gave you, that he was the Lord of the Sabbath, he demonstrated it came to pass. People received a sight. People began to, the lame walk. Miracles manifested, and it caused those others to say, because he said it, he talked the talk, and also walked the walk, he got to be the real deal. I'm out of time. Come on back tomorrow. We're going to go a little bit further. In Jesus' name, amen.

in fairy tales. 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'Cause I've seen it in a hospital room when the doctor said sorry. There's nothing more we can do. Well, it wasn't through. I've never seen a pot of gold at the end of the rainbow. But I've got a promise I can hold in the middle of the struggle. God, if you said you'll perform, it may not be how I want you to. But here's what I'll do. I'm going.

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Yeah.

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0: Savior. 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I don't care what you're going through. Feels like you're down for the last count. It ain't over. Feels like you cried your last tear. Not over. Not over. Not over. 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God has the final say. God has the final say. God has the final say. That said you wouldn't make it, but God has the final say. That said you won't be nothing, but God has the final say. That say you ain't going nowhere, you ain't about nothing, but God has the final say.
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You know, the Bible says in Psalm 27 and 13, David said, I had fainted, lest I had believed to see the goodness of God in the land of the living. And what we come to understand and know that even when it doesn't look good, it works for the good. To all those that are called according to his purpose, help me say,

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Amen. Thank you, Jesus. Hallelujah. The signs of the time, we send them every day in Jesus' mighty name. And you know what the word of God declares? When you begin to see all these things to begin to come to pass, look up. For our redemption draw nigh in Jesus' name. Why are we looking up? Because he's coming back in Jesus' mighty name. And we're waiting on his return. Amen. Hallelujah. I want to welcome everybody to the Let Me Bless You radio broadcast. I'm your host, Kutama, in Jesus' mighty name. Amen. It is a good time to be alive. Hallelujah. You know what? It's a good time to know Jesus. Amen. Hallelujah. And I just like to ask you out there, do you have your ticket, my friend? Hallelujah. You got to let everybody know that they got to have a ticket to get in, and that's Jesus Christ. He's the ticket, amen, to get into heaven, amen. Nevertheless, this is what we're going to do right now. Hallelujah. We're going to pray. We're going to pray for everybody that's listening to the Let Me Bless You radio broadcast. I'm going to pray for you right now. All I want you to do is touch and agree with me. If you're driving, I need you to pull over right now because the Holy Ghost, hallelujah, is going to light it up. In Jesus' name, amen. Hallelujah. If you got a need, would you please let it be made known to God right now as a point of contact? You're going to be releasing your faith. Touch the radio in the name of Jesus or the computer, wherever you're at. In Jesus' name, we know God is omnipresent. He's everywhere at the same time. Nothing is too big for our God, for he is the greatest being in the entire universe. There's no one like him. In Jesus' mighty name, amen. Hallelujah. It's time for him to show off. Time for the nine gifts of the Holy Spirit to be in full operation. Don't you know he's coming back for a church without spots, wrinkles, or blemishes in Jesus' name? He's not coming for back for a church that's lukewarm. He's not coming back for a church that's cold. He's coming back for a church that's on fire, smoking in the Holy Ghost in Jesus' name. Amen. Hallelujah. I tell you what, hallelujah, the kingdom of darkness is in big time trouble, my friends, in Jesus' name, because God, hallelujah, he's rolling up his sleeves, hallelujah, he's taking off the gloves, and he's going to let go in Jesus' name, amen. Hallelujah. Hallelujah. Listen, hallelujah, I'm getting ready to pray right now. We're going to touch and agree right now, and we're going to see

God move right now. In whose name, church? In Jesus' mighty name. You have not because you ask not. Amen. Hallelujah. When the last time you asked him for what you need? A lot of folks think that God doesn't answer prayers. I beg you to differ, my friend. The word of God declares, hallelujah, the fervent prayer of a righteous person availeth much. In Jesus' mighty name. Amen. We are the righteousness of God through Jesus Christ and the blood of Jesus. Hallelujah. Amen. We are made righteous because of what Jesus did, and we accept the sacrifice for him dying on the cross at Calvary. Hallelujah. He died, he was buried, he rose again on the third day in Jesus' name. He shed his precious blood. He showed his love for us. If you were the only person on the planet, he would have did it for you, my friend, in Jesus' name. Amen. Hallelujah. Get up. Hey, warriors. Warriors, it's time to get busy in the mighty name of Jesus. Hallelujah. God wants the heavens to be open in Jesus' mighty name. Amen. We got to go forth smoking in the Holy Ghost with the prayer in Jesus' mighty name. Amen. The Bible tells us to pray without ceasing in the name of Jesus. Hallelujah. Keep it going, my friends. Keep it going. Don't stop. The Bible tells us to build up your most holy faith by praying in the Holy Ghost in Jesus' mighty name. Amen. Hallelujah. All right, we get ready to crank it up now in the name of Jesus. Hold on to your seat. Put on your Holy Ghost seatbelt in Jesus' mighty name, because the power of God is going to be released now in Jesus' name. Amen. Hallelujah. Father, in the name of Jesus, first of all, I just want to thank you, Father God, for all the listeners, Lord, in the name of Jesus, Lord. You are a God that answers prayer. Father God, in the name of Jesus, your word declares that you watch over your word to perform it, and that the word of God shall not return void in Jesus' mighty name. Your word declares when two agree on earth is touching anything they shall ask, it should be done by the Father who is in heaven. When two or more are gathered together in your name, you are here in the midst. And we are gathered together in whose name, church? I need somebody out there to say, in Jesus' name, amen. Hallelujah. Father, I just pray right now in the name of Jesus. Hallelujah. First of all, for those that are interceding for somebody else and their family members and loved ones, those that are listening right now, Lord. I pray, God, the Holy Ghost. I pray that you reveal your power, your might, your Shekinah glory. We must decrease and you must increase. And I welcome you, Holy Spirit, right now in the name of Jesus to increase in us. I welcome you to increase over the airwaves. I welcome you to manifest yourself like never before in Jesus' mighty name on the Let Me Bless You radio broadcast. Hallelujah. Reveal your power, your might, your Shekinah glory, Holy One of Israel. For you are the greatest being in the entire universe. There's nobody like you. All glory, honor, and praise belong to you and you alone. Father, I pray in the name of Jesus for those needs, those that are in need right now in the mighty name of Jesus, and they're letting their need be made known right now. I pray in the name of Jesus for the prayers to be answered right now. I pray that you supply their needs according to your riches and glory in Christ Jesus right now in Jesus' name. I pray for your angelic army to be loose right now, to go forth right now in combat on their behalf, to remove every barrier, every obstacle, everything Satan in the kingdom of darkness has set up against them to try to hinder them from being blessed. Hallelujah, to be removed right now. The straw man, I bind in Jesus' name. I bind the kingdom of darkness. I bind Satan. I bind the principalities, the powers, the rulers of the darkness of this world, spiritual wickedness in high places. I bind from operating against them in Jesus' name. I bind from operating against us in Jesus' name. I bind from everybody. I bind from operating against everybody that is listening to the Let Me Bless You radio broadcast. Our families, our loved ones, down our mothers and our father's bloodline in Jesus' name. In Jesus' name, in Jesus' name, I bind you, Satan, in Jesus' name, in Jesus' name, in Jesus' name, we cancel your assignment, in Jesus' name, in Jesus' name, in Jesus' name, we command your works, your operation to be obliterated, brought down to nothing, render harmless and effective against us all, now, in Jesus' mighty name, hallelujah, for it is written, the people that know that God shall be strong and do exploits, for it is written, Jesus Christ gave unto us the keys to the kingdom of heaven. Whatever we bind on earth is bound in heaven, and whatever we loose on earth is loosed in heaven. In Jesus' name, for it is written, Jesus Christ gave unto us power to trample over serpents and scorpions and over all the power of the enemy, and nothing shall by any means hurt us. In Jesus' name, for it is written, no weapon formed against us shall prosper. For the Lord hath given his angelic army charge over us to keep us in all our ways. They should bear us up in their hands, lest that
anytime we should dash our foot against the stone. In our path of his life, there's no death in Jesus' name. I loose the blood of Jesus upon everybody that's listening, their family members and loved ones, down their mothers and their father's bloodline. I plead the blood. I present the blood of Jesus. I declare the blood of Jesus wherever the souls of our feet should tread, in Jesus' mighty name, for it is written, wherever the souls of our feet should tread shall be ours, in the mighty name of Jesus. Not by might, nor by power, but by the Spirit of the living God will dwell within us, in Jesus' name, for it is written, we can do all things through Christ who strengthens us, in Jesus' name, in Jesus' name, in Jesus' name. Back up off of him, Satan, in Jesus' name, in Jesus' name, in Jesus' name. I command you to come out now. Come up off of them now. Come out of their minds. Come out of their thought lives. Come out of their bodies now. In Jesus' mighty name, I decree it. Father, I pray in the name of Jesus for the end time anointing to be released right now. Hallelujah. And I pray for all yokes of the enemy to be destroyed now. In Jesus' name. In Jesus' name. In Jesus' name. Hallelujah. In Jesus' name. In Jesus' name. In Jesus' name. Hallelujah. In Jesus' name. In Jesus' name. In Jesus' name. Come out. Loose them and let them go now. In Jesus' mighty name, I decree it in the mighty name of Jesus Christ of Nazareth. Father, I pray that you let your glory kindle a burning, like a burning of a fire. Let the flames be released upon the kingdom of darkness right now to consume them in the name of Jesus. For you are the God that answered by fire. You are a consuming fire in the name of Jesus. Hallelujah. I pray for the spirit of burning to be released right now to burn up the works of darkness over the airwaves right now and over those that are listening right now. Our families, our loved ones, down our mothers and our father's bloodline. In Jesus' name, Father, in the name of Jesus, let God arise. And let the works of darkness be scattered. Let the works of darkness be obliterated, brought down to nothing. Render harmless and offensive against us now. In Jesus' name. In Jesus' name. In Jesus' name. Hallelujah. In Jesus' name. In Jesus' name. In Jesus' name. Hallelujah. In Jesus' name. In Jesus' name. In Jesus' mighty name. Hallelujah. For we are strong in the Lord and in the power of his might, and we do exploits. Not by might, nor by power, but by the Spirit of the living God who dwelleth in us, in Jesus' name. For it is written, we can do all things through Christ who strengthens us. For it is written, we lift up our eyes unto the hills, for whence come our help? Our help come from the Lord. For it is written, who the Son set free is free indeed. Let freedom reign, Father God, in the name of Jesus, over the airwaves, over the United States of America, over all the nations of the entire planet Earth. I pray that you pour out your spirit, Lord, upon all flesh, according to Joel chapter 2, verses 28, 29, and Acts chapter 2, verses 17 and 18. And your word declares in the latter days that you should pour out your spirit upon all flesh in the name of Jesus, Lord. I pray for the shaking of the nation. I pray for everything to be shaken in the mighty name of Jesus. Hallelujah. I pray in the name of Jesus. I loose the blood of Jesus in the spiritual realm and in the natural realm. I loose the blood of Jesus in the first and the second heavens. I loose the blood of Jesus upon all our bloodlines in Jesus' mighty name. Hallelujah. Reveal your power, your might, your Shekinah glory, Lord. I pray in the name of Jesus right now, Lord. Hallelujah. That those who put their hands on the radio as a point of contact, I pray that you baptize them in the Holy Ghost. Hallelujah. In Jesus' mighty name. Hallelujah. The evidence is speaking to us now. In Jesus' name. Let your presence, let the Holy Spirit come upon them in Jesus' name. For it is written, ye shall receive power when the Holy Ghost come upon you, and you shall be my witness, my representative. Thus said the Lord, I thank you, Father God, in the name of Jesus. Hallelujah. For answering our prayers in Jesus' mighty name. For you are God to answer prayers in the name of Jesus. Hallelujah. We praise you in the beauty of holiness. We worship you in the Holy of Holies. For great and marvelous are your works, Lord God Almighty. Just and true are your ways. We magnify thy holy name. For you are the great I am. You are the greatest being in the entire universe. You are the Alpha, the Omega, the beginning and the end, the first and the last, the wonderful counselor. You are our best friend. You are the lily of the valley, the rose of Sharon. Hallelujah. You are the Lamb of God who take away the sins of the world. We thank you for shedding your precious blood on the cross at Calvary, Lord Jesus. We thank you, Father God, hallelujah, for showing your love. Hallelujah. In Jesus' mighty name, Lord, we pray in the name of Jesus for the return of Jesus Christ to the planet Earth. In Jesus' name, we pray for 700 billion legion warrior angels to be loosed to come forth in combat to demolish the works of darkness, to establish the entire planet Earth for the kingdom of God and the end time revival and the return of Jesus Christ. In Jesus' name, we pray that
you cause all nations to flow into the kingdom, according to Isaiah chapter 2 and Micah chapter 4, in Jesus' mighty name, Lord. Hallelujah. Maranatha, Lord Jesus. Maranatha. Come, your majesty. Come in the mighty name of Jesus. Hallelujah. Hallelujah to the great I am. Hallelujah to the great I am. Holy, holy, holy is the King of glory. Holy, holy, holy is the King of glory. Holy, holy, holy is the King of glory. Hallelujah. For the heavens and the earth declares your glory, your majesty. Put our enemies under our feet. I pray for your angelic army to be dispersed right now, to cause them to scatter, to chase them, and cause them to flee their ways in Jesus' mighty name. I pray for peace to be in everybody's life right now, in their mind. Your peace, what you give us, not like the world give us, Father God, in everybody's life right now, those that are listening now, in Jesus' name. I pray for your breakthrough angels to be loose right now to bring forth their breakthrough in the mighty name of Jesus. Hallelujah. I pray that you show forth yourself strong on behalf of the body of Christ in the name of Jesus. We give you all the glory, the honor, and the praise, Lord God Almighty. Hallelujah. We pray in the name of Jesus, Lord, that you cause this summer to be like a summer never before. We pray in the name of Jesus. Your word declares that you save the best for last. Hallelujah. This great end time, a revival, Lord, the spiritual awakening, Lord, we pray for your presence to be manifested everywhere in Jesus' mighty name. Amen. Hallelujah. Hallelujah to the great I am. Hallelujah to the Holy Lamb of God. Show forth yourself strong, Lord God Almighty. Restore the fear of you and the dread of you. Hallelujah. On the planet earth. Hallelujah. We pray that you bring the body of Christ together on one accord to storm the world and turn it upside down with the glorious gospel of Jesus Christ in Jesus' name. We pray that you remove all barriers, all doctrine barriers in Jesus' mighty name, Lord. Hallelujah. Racial barriers, Father God, in the name of Jesus, that you bring us together on one accord in the name of Jesus. Hallelujah. For the return of Jesus Christ. Hallelujah. Maranatha, Lord Jesus. Maranatha. Come, your majesty, come. Hallelujah. We pray in the name of Jesus, Father God, for the eyes of the blind and the ears of the deaf to be open and be acceptable to the true glorious gospel of Jesus Christ from one end of the earth to the other end of the earth. We pray for your angels, your ministering angels, hallelujah, of grace, supplication, spirits of adoption, hallelujah, to be released right now into all the nations of the entire planet earth, hallelujah, to minister to the people, to be even be released, hallelujah, in the place, hallelujah, in the governments, Father God, in the mighty name of Jesus, Lord. We pray for the enemy to be set down in the name of Jesus, Lord. Hallelujah. We pray for the great spiritual awakening. Even those, Father God, hallelujah, that are corrupted, Lord. We pray in the name of Jesus, Lord, that you baptize them in the Holy Ghost. Turn them around. Hallelujah. Cause them to have a Damascus experience, just like you did Paul, in Jesus' mighty name. Anybody and everybody can be saved as long as they got breath in Jesus' mighty name. Amen. Hallelujah. Father, we just pray in the name of Jesus that you move in a mighty and an awesome way right now. We pray in the name of Jesus for the lion of the tribe of Judah to growl in Jesus' name. Amen. Hallelujah. Hallelujah. Hallelujah. We pray in the name of Jesus, Father God. Right now, we give you all the glory, the honor, and the praise. I just thank you, Father, in the name of Jesus, for your goodness, your mercy, your love. Hallelujah. Thank you for being that friend, that stick of closer than a brother in Jesus' mighty name. Hallelujah. And I just pray that you put a pep in everybody's step right now. I pray for the fresh touch of your presence to be released upon us all right now. The end time presence, the end time anointing. I pray that you electrify the atmosphere with your divine presence now in the name of Jesus. Hallelujah. Hallelujah. In Jesus' mighty name. Hallelujah. Hallelujah. Hallelujah to the great I am. Hallelujah to the great I am. We thank you, Lord. We give you all the glory, honor, and the praise in the name of Jesus. Amen. Somebody need to shout hallelujah with you, please. In Jesus' name, amen. Hallelujah. We got any spiritual gladiators out there? Do we have any spiritual warriors out there? Do we got any anointed spiritual assassins out there? In Jesus' name, amen. Do we have any, hallelujah, spiritual enforcers? In Jesus' name, amen. Our job is to enforce the word of God. Hallelujah. In Jesus' name, to be instant in season and out of season in the mighty name of Jesus. And remember this. Hallelujah. Hallelujah. If God be for you, who could be against you?
nobody in Jesus' mighty name. Amen. God got your back. The creator of the universe got your back. Hallelujah. Amen. Hallelujah. He watches over his word to perform, and his word shall not return void. You out there, you never accept Jesus Christ as your Lord and Savior. Let me tell you something, my friends. This will be the best thing that you ever did in your life. In Jesus' mighty name. Amen. Don't you know the Bible declares that the wages of sin is death, but the gift of God is eternal life through our Lord and Savior, Jesus Christ. Jesus Christ died on the cross at Calvary for you and your sins. I got news for you, my friend. Hallelujah. Listen, good people go to hell. Hallelujah. You need God's righteousness in Jesus' name. The Bible says, for all have sinned and come short of the glory of God in Jesus' name. When you come out of your mama's womb, you're a sinner. You need to repeat after me in Jesus' mighty name. Amen. Hallelujah. You need to give your life over to Jesus and get in step with this end time army that's taking place that he's bringing together. Hallelujah. And we're going to listen. Let me tell you something. We're going to turn it out in Jesus' mighty name. Amen. Hallelujah. Hallelujah to the Lamb. Would you please repeat after me? If you're in a backslidden position, come on, slide back, my friends, in Jesus' mighty name. God has his arms open. He's waiting on you. It ain't no coincidence that you tuned in to the Let Me Bless You radio broadcast. God is everywhere. He's omnipresent. Hallelujah. And you know what? He calls you to turn in, tune in to this station right now. Would you please repeat after me? Say, Father, in the name of Jesus, I believe that Jesus Christ died on the cross at Calvary for my sins. Lord Jesus, come into my heart. Forgive me for my sins. Forgive me for my backsliding ways. Forgive me for my idleness. Forgive me for not putting you first in my life. Hallelujah. I believe that you died, you were buried, you rose again on the third day. You shed your blood for my sins, and I accept the sacrifice. I welcome you to come in, take over me. I must decrease, and you must increase. Hallelujah. Help me, strengthen me by your spirit in the inner man. Baptize me in the Holy Ghost in Jesus' mighty name. Amen. Hallelujah. Set me on fire. Give me a desire, a hunger, a thirst for righteousness. Hallelujah. I repent. I turn around and I go the other way, 360 in Jesus' mighty name. Amen. Hallelujah. Thank you, Lord Jesus, for coming into my heart and forgiving me for my sins and forgiving me for my backsliding ways. Forgive me for my idleness. Forgive me for not putting you first in my life. And I welcome you to rule and reign right now in my life in Jesus' name. Amen. If you prayed that prayer, let me tell you something. You just became born again. Hallelujah. Amen. You know, when you come out of your mother's womb, you are spiritually dead. Amen. We all need to be born again. Receive God's spirit. Hallelujah. Amen. Listen, my friends, it's a good time to be alive. Hallelujah. Because we finna see signs, wonders, miraculous miracles that ain't never took place. Hallelujah. That's ready to take place. And we're going to see it with our own eyes in Jesus' mighty name. We got a lot of doubting Thomases out there. I guarantee you ain't going to be doubting no more. Hallelujah. Because when God drop it down, he's going to drop it down, my friends, in Jesus' mighty name. There's going to be a glorious summer, and you want to be right in the middle of it. Listen, Second Chance Ministry located 2535 Michigan Avenue, right off of 18th Street in Corktown. Hallelujah. Services at Friday at 6 p.m., Saturday at 11 a.m., free breakfast, and also Sunday, hallelujah, at 2 o'clock. After every service, we have free food. We give out clothes in the mighty name of Jesus. We are here to help you, to be a blessing to you. Hallelujah. We want to help you. We want to see you cross the finish line. In Jesus' mighty name, amen. Remember, Ecclesiastes chapter 7, verses 8. Better is the end of a thing than the beginning thereof. And remember, warriors, always keep your sword drawn and your armor on. Until next time, you be blessed.

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Praise the Lord. God bless you. Welcome to God's House of Deliverance radio broadcast with Pastor Elijah Harrell Jr., where our goal is to encourage, uplift, and to help, and to show you by the way of the Word of God how to live a Christian life and to be ready for our soon coming King. God bless you. And now our pastor, Pastor Elijah Harrell Jr.

praise God. Hallelujah. We thank God for you on today. Amen. You're listening to God's House of Deliverance Worship and Praise broadcast. Amen. And we thank God for what he's been doing. Amen. We thank God for the mighty move of God. Hallelujah. I thank God for everything. Amen. Listen, I'd just like to say that I praise God for my wife, evangelist, co-pastor Joanne Harrell, amen, who's been doing a fabulous job, amen. We've asked her to do the broadcast for us a few times, amen, and we thank God for what she's done, amen. We've also had, you've heard, my daughter, amen, evangelist, pastor Lisa Harrell, amen. I tell you, that's a mighty woman of God, amen, and God has truly blessed her in the word, amen, and I thank God for her ministry. Amen. And God is blessed. Amen. And you'll be hearing from both of them, you know, from time to time. Amen. And I tell you, it's a great thing, amen, that God has done. Amen. I thank God for my children. Once again, I always thank God for my children. Amen. They're living for the Lord. Amen. And they're serving God. Amen. And I just thank God for all that he's done. Amen. And for his many blessings through them and for them. Amen. And they've been a real help to me. Amen. I thank God for my son, James, and his wife, Marquita. Amen. I tell you, anytime we've asked them to minister for us, amen, they have done so graciously. And I thank God for that. Amen. And listen, they know the word of

God. And when they put the word out, they put the word out. Amen. And I thank God for it. Amen. I thank God for them. I thank God for my home church. Amen. Ark of Deliverance. Amen. I thank God for Pastor Stephanie Jones. And I thank God for my brethren that are there, Elder Littleton, Elder Adrian Harrell, my brother. Amen. I think that's a preaching man there. I'm going to have to get him on this broadcast. Amen. He's a preaching man. Amen. For Deacon Carl Harrell. Amen. Elder Wright. Amen. For all the mothers there at the Ark of Deliverance, thank God for them. Amen. I thank God especially for my mother, Mother Harrell. Amen. I thank God. She's a praying woman. And really, she's the one that got us all started. Amen. I believe I'm a pastor. My brother Adrian, Elder Adrian Harrell. Amen. He is an elder. Amen. Then there's Deacon Carl Harrell. Amen. And then there's my brother in North Carolina, Elder Daniel Harrell. Amen. I thank God for what my mom instilled in us, her and my dad, but particularly my mom. Amen. Thank God for her teachings and not getting away from putting the word of God in us. Amen. I remember at the house, amen, we would, you know, look at the other kids outside playing. Amen. And about 12 o'clock, amen, she would call us into the house and, amen, we'd have to go into prayer. Amen. We'd have to read the Bible. Amen. And it's something that she put in us. Amen. And it stuck. The scripture says to train up a child in the way he should go, and when he's old, he won't depart from it. Amen. She put that in us. Amen. She didn't just let us do what we wanted to do, and neither did my dad. Amen. I still believe my dad was one of the only ones who thought Labor Day was a day to work instead of, you know, just enjoying the fruits of the day. Amen. He said Labor Day. We look at the other kids outside playing, and he said Labor Day mean work, and we had to go to work. And that's what we did. We went to work. Amen. We cleaned up our yard, cleaned up the neighbor's yard. But that's what he said Labor Day meant. Amen. I like, you got to be kidding me. Everybody playing or whatnot. And don't get me wrong. Amen. After everything was done, we got an opportunity to go play and whatnot too. Amen. But, you know, in the morning time, in the cool of the day, we was working. Amen. We were some working young men. Amen. But I thank God for my parents. But it's just such a great thing to know. And again, particularly my mom, amen. She held the family. She kept us together, amen. She prayed for us, amen. She showed us and taught us how to read the Bible and read scripture, amen. I don't know if she knew the day would come where we'd become elders and pastors and deacons in the church, amen. Not only that, not only in the church, but for God, amen. But she did that, amen. And I thank God for it, amen. Because if she hadn't, I don't know where I'd be. Probably be dead, me and my brothers. Who knows, amen. But because of the love that she had for the Lord and the fact that she followed after what God called her to do and did what God called her to do, amen, it's been a blessing, and I thank God for it. Amen. Listen, so many times we feel like, listen, especially single moms, single dads, amen, you have to do both roles. Amen. God bless you in what you're doing, but the most important thing that you can do is to get your child and take your child to church. Amen. Just don't send the child. Amen. Take that child. Amen. You need to know what's being given to your child. Amen. The same way it is when you send them to school, you know they're supposed to learn the ABCs and the 1, 2, 3s. Amen. Amen. But when you go to church, amen, you need to take them to church. Amen. Just don't send them. Amen. Take them to Sunday school. Amen. So that they can learn something. Amen. I had great Sunday school teachers. Amen. We had great Sunday school teachers. And I thank God for them. Amen. And it's important. Amen. Because my mom was there with us every step of the way. She didn't send us to church. Amen. When she did send us to church, that meant that there was something wrong where she couldn't get there. And generally, she might have been sick. Remember one particular time she was in the hospital. Amen. But we went to church because we begin to fall in love with going to church. Amen. Who, you know, we didn't know that after a while we fall in love with the Lord, but we did. Amen. But that's why it's important as parents that you train up your child. Amen. That you read scripture to them. Amen. And understand that as a single parent, it can be hard. It can be stressful, especially if you have more than one or two children. You know, it can be. Amen. But understand, when you love God and you begin to give your life to Christ, amen, that God will help you. Amen. Listen, you don't need a man to validate you as a woman. You don't need a woman to validate you as a man. Amen. What you need is Jesus Christ to validate you as a saint of God. Hallelujah. Praise the Lord. Now, you may say, well, you don't know, man. You need, you know, every man needs a woman. Yes, God made man for woman and woman for man. That's what he did.
That's what he did. He made man for woman and woman for man. Amen. Now, you take out of that what you want to. Amen. But that's what God did. Amen. And because of that, amen, he had set things up for us specifically. Amen. But when one doesn't want to be with the other, amen, and children come from a relationship, amen, from a marriage, amen, or even out of wedlock, unfortunately, yet there's still that responsibility for that parent to take care of that child and to teach them the way of God. Amen. You say, I don't know everything about God. I don't know about the scripture. I don't know about the Bible. Amen. I'm just talking to you today. I'm just talking to somebody out there today that really needs help. Amen. They're in a situation. They have the children and they're having a hard time. And I just want you to know, I want you to be encouraged. Whether you're a single parent, whether you're married and you're having a hard time, I want you to be encouraged on today. Amen. That there is help available. Amen. And it's through our Lord and Savior, Jesus Christ. Amen. You say, well, I can't see the man. I don't know the man. But the man gave his life. Amen. He died. He shed his blood. Amen. But then he rose and rose with all power in his hand. And it's just a matter of finding the right church to get to. It's just a matter of finding the right preacher to listen to. It's just a matter of finding the right teacher that can teach you. Amen. But the most important thing is to get in the word yourself. Amen. Begin to read the scripture. Amen. You may not understand everything that you read. Lord knows I didn't understand everything we read. Amen. I didn't. Well, my mom would make us open up the Bible and read. She would get to a passage of scripture and she'd say, read. And then sometimes she'd say, tell me what it means. You know, I look at my brothers, they look at me. I look at her and say, I don't know. You know, because we didn't know. Amen. But then she would expound and explain the scripture to us to let us know what it meant. Amen. So you may not know, but when you take your child to a church, amen. I thank God for the Ark of Deliverance Church and for the late Pastor Robert T. Jones and the teachings that he gave us. Amen. And I tell you, on Tuesday nights and Friday nights, amen, all night prayer night when we would do the 3-day fast, and amen, he teach us, amen, all night long. Amen. I thank God for that because it helped build us up. Amen. And it would show us and give us, amen, and let us know that God loves us. Amen. And that we love God. Amen. And, you know, through the prayers and the fastings and the different things that we did. Amen. And it was a help to us. It helped build us up. Amen. It helped build us. And this is what happens when you give your life to the Lord. Amen. And when you say, I'm trying to find help. The help is right there under your nose. Jesus has been there all along. He told us, amen, as I ministered on the broadcast a few weeks ago, amen, that he's with us even until the end of the world. Amen. It's just a matter of us accepting him and accepting what he has for us. Sometimes we feel like that ain't for me. It don't seem like it's exciting. It's exciting living for the Lord, as late Mother Irma Jones would say. It is exciting living for the Lord, and it is exciting living for the Lord. Amen. You don't know what's happening. You don't know what's gonna come around the next day. Amen. But again, the scripture says, "The day you hear my voice, harden not your heart." As they did in the wilderness and in the provocation. Don't harden your heart. In other words, don't turn against what God is trying to do for you. God is trying to open up a new and living way for you through his word. Amen. That's why it's important to go to church. That's why it's important to hear the word of God. That's why it's important. Amen. If you feel that church ain't the one for you. Amen. Don't look for one that is for you. Look for one that's going to help you. Look for one that's going to open up the scripture to you. Look for one that's going to tell you the truth. Look for one that's going to tell you that you're wrong, that sin is wrong. Look for one that's going to tell you that fornication and adultery is wrong. Look for one that's going to tell you that lying and cheating is wrong. Look for one that's going to tell you that homosexuality and lesbianism is wrong. Look for one that's going to tell you that you don't need to do all of that stuff. That's the church you need to attend. Don't look for one that's going to make you feel good. And, you know, because I tell you what, when you come to the knowledge of the truth, that's when you begin to feel good. That's when you begin to feel the power and the effervescence of the Lord. That's when you begin to feel the spirit of the Lord. When you find a church that is giving you the word of God, that will build, that's building you up, and you know it's giving you an inheritance amongst them that are sanctified. That's when you know you're feeling good, because things are beginning to turn around. You're seeing your children starting to
act a lot better than what they have been doing. You're seeing yourself doing more for your children, amen, and reading the word, and you find yourself praying more than what you used to. That's when you know you found the right church, amen. When things look their bleakest, then you know beyond a shadow of doubt. You may, tears may be running down your face, but you say, Lord, I'm putting my faith and my trust in you. Hallelujah. Thank you, Jesus. Amen. That's when you know that you found the right church, because the scripture lets us know that weeping may endure for a night. In other words, there are going to be some times you're going to cry. There are going to be some hurt sometime. Amen. There are going to be some things that just don't feel good. You may not like some things. Amen. But he says, weeping may endure for a night, but joy is going to come in the morning. That joy comes through our Lord and Savior, Jesus Christ. That joy comes through the word of God. Amen. Yes, thank God again for the music. Thank God for the rejoicing and the happiness. Amen. But when it comes down to it, we rejoice and we're happy because of the word of God. Amen. And I tell you, this is something else. When the word of God comes and you begin to accept the word, sometimes, and the word of God will hurt you. It's like a two-edged sword. It tells us in the book of Hebrews, the word of God is like a two-edged sword. Amen. Piercing and cutting a soul asunder. Amen. The joints and the marrow of the bone. I know I didn't quote that just right, but that's what the word does. But it's a two-edged sword, so it cuts going and it cuts coming. Amen. So that means it'll cut that thing out and it'll heal you as you come back. Glory to God. Amen. And that's because that's what the word of God does. It's a help to you. Amen. So don't be discouraged on today, but be encouraged. You know, maybe that man didn't love you like he said he did, and he walked away from you. Maybe that woman didn't love you. Amen. And she turned her back on you and the kids, and she walked away from you. Amen. But know that the Lord loves you. Amen. Know that God loves you. Amen. He loves everything. He loves you. And yes, you may feel like you're the most unlovable person in the world. But listen, because you're here, because you got up and you have breath in your body, it lets you know that God still loves you, because he could have cut you off at night. He says, I say live and men live. He says die and men die. He says breathe, you breathe. He says you don't breathe, you don't breathe. But it's because of what God does. He loves us and he loves you. Amen. So be encouraged on today. Amen. If you haven't given your life to the Lord, give your life to the Lord. Amen. You can give your life to him. Amen. He loves you enough, and he loved you enough that he allowed you to live. Every day we wake up, we ought to thank God for another day. And it's another day, if you're not saved, that you can get saved. Amen. If you've done wrong in your life, it's another day that you can get it right. If you feel like you're cold and dead in your soul, it's another day that you can say, Lord, set me on fire. Amen. If you feel like there's nothing else that could be done, you can say, Lord, give me something else to do. And he'll do it, because that's the God we serve. Amen. He loves us. Amen. He loves us. He loves us. He loves us. And he loves you. Amen. So you, again, with the single parents, or you may be parents and you don't take your children to church, or you're sending the children to church, go to church with your children. Love on your children. Amen. Teach your children. Amen. Read the word of God to them. And again, if you don't understand it, God will give you understanding of it. Amen. He will. That's because that's what he does. And he gives us understanding of it. So help them out. Help today. Amen. For those of you that are listening and you know of someone, amen, that's having a hard time. Amen. You know of someone that you know, the family has, it seemed like their family is being splintered apart. Amen. And you know the word of God. Amen. Be a help. Give them the word of God. Not only that, amen, be a blessing to them. Amen. Show them through not just the speaking of words, amen, but through our actions. Amen. Love and action. Amen. Does a whole lot. Amen. For when they see it, then they begin to understand it. Amen. But just don't do it just to say, I got another member at my church to make my church bigger. No, I don't do that just because of that. Do it because you love and want to help people. Do it because it's the same thing that God did for us. Amen. He gave his son. Amen. He could have kept his son right up in heaven. So tell me, I ain't giving you for that dying world. I'll just kill them all out and be done with them. No, he didn't do that. He said, I'm going to give. He said, Father, prepare me a body. And his dad didn't even hesitate. He prepared him a body and sent him down here. Amen. So that he can give himself for us. And he did. Amen. And listen, the scripture in 1 Peter, the 5th chapter and the 7th verse says, casting all your care upon him, for he careth for you. The Lord cares for you. He loves you. He loves you. Amen. And when he loves, and through his love, amen, he shows his love through others to you. Amen. So if you feel like there's no help, amen, there's somebody to help you.
amen. Some people have to be prodded. Some people have to be pushed. Some people have to give it, you know, oof, you have to give them that little push. Amen. But there's help there for you. Amen. I remember so many people helping me and my wife. And so many of the saints of God that helped us when we were young in our marriage. And you may have some young couples out there now that have just gotten married. Amen. And you may feel like you're being splintered apart there. Amen. Times may be tough. Maybe your husband lost his job. Amen. And we know that in today's economy, in today's world, it takes a two-person income in the family. Amen. And one might have lost their job, or they cut your hours, or they cut your pay. Amen. And you're not making the same type of money. And, you know, Pastor would always tell us, Pastor Jones and Mother Jones and the saints of God would always tell, live within your means. Amen. Don't live outside your means. Amen. But sometimes you're in a situation where you think everything is there and you got everything. Amen. And all of a sudden, because of the economy, they're saying, well, we need to cut your pay, or we need to lay you off, or we need to take you off the job. Amen. And that can strain you. That can strain a marriage. But listen, talk with your spouse. Amen. Talk to one another. Don't never. And this is something that, you know, when I do marriage counseling, I always tell couples that we are marrying. I let them know. I said, no matter what the problem is, I say, don't go to bed and don't sleep in one room and you in the other room. And y'all still got that problem brewing, because what happens is, amen, it begins to build up and it pushes apart. Amen. Don't let other people get in your marriage and tell you what to do and how to do. Amen. This is what I've always said. Go to the person that married you. Go to the person that counseled you. Go to that pastor. Go to that preacher that put it, you know, put you together, that tied that knot together. Amen. And talk to them. Amen. If you can't find nobody else to talk to, amen, for whom God joined together, let no man put asunder or put apart. Amen. That means those that have gotten married also. Amen. And don't let nobody get in your marriage and tell you, well, this is how I would do it, or this is what I would say, or this is what I would do. No, don't do that. Don't fall after that, because you look at their life and their household all messed up. Amen. They husband done left, or their wife done left. Amen. Because of that. No. Amen. If God has joined you together, amen, then you do everything that you can to keep and stay together. Amen. And God will bless you for that. Amen. And listen, every marriage has its problems. We all have our problems in our marriages. Amen. But God is the answer to everything. Amen. And sometimes it's just a small little thing. Amen. Communication is the biggest thing. Amen. And when you have communication, then everything begins to work out right. Amen. Just don't go take money out the bank and don't tell the spouse, the husband or the wife. Amen. Let them know, hey, I took so much money. Because you never know, that spouse, they have things set and planned together, amen, to do different things, amen, or to pay certain bills, and now you done messed up. No, don't do that. Always talk things over. Talk things out with your wife or with your husband, amen. Get things together, amen, and watch and see that God works in your marriage, because that's what he does. He works in family marriage. He works in that. That's what he works in, amen. Now, I'm not talking about if you got a relationship and you're not married. You're just living together and having children. You're living a lie. Amen. You need to be married. Amen. You need to be married. That's what God honors. He honors marriage. Amen. Marriage is honorable and the bed is undefiled. Amen. Then the scripture further says, then whoremongers and those that don't do right, he said, God will judge. Amen. That's what he says in the book of Hebrews. Amen. So we need to be married. Amen. And when you're married, God blesses that marriage. He blesses that unit. For the man that findeth a wife findeth a good thing. Amen. And obtaineth the favor of the Lord. Amen. If you want that favor of God, that's what you have to do. So, no, don't be living together and thinking you're all right, you know, and you're living a dream. You're not living a dream. Amen. It's a nightmare. Amen. It may look good now, but on the back end of it, it ain't going to work. Amen. Because God doesn't honor that. Amen. And you want to be in a place and you want to have something that God honors. Amen. And God honors marriage. Amen. Lord, I done said a whole lot today. Praise the Lord. Thank God for Jesus. Amen. But this is what the word is about. When you know the word of God and you know these things, that's what he gives you. Amen. But we want you to be encouraged. This listening audience. Amen. Those of you that are single parents. Amen. Those of you that are married and you're having problems. Amen. God wants you to know that he's there for you. Amen. If you're not married and you're having problems, amen, could be because you're not married. Amen. And yes, you know, that could be the major reason why you're having problems, because you're not married. Amen. But even if you are married, yes, there are times you do have problems, and we do. Amen. But never go to bed with a problem.
Amen. Always work it out. Even if you have to stay up all night and go to work bleary-eyed. But at least you know you and your spouse got that thing handled. Amen. And then at the end, if you can't agree, then come together and agree on this. Let's pray about it. Amen. Let's pray about it. And when you begin to pray about it, amen, God will give you the answer for it. Yes, he will. Yes, he will. Amen. Listen, be encouraged. Be strengthened, my brothers and my sisters out there. Those of you that are contemplating whether you should live for the Lord or whether you should just stay where you're at, let me just help you out.

Let me give you a little push. Let me give you a great big push. Give your life to God. Drive a stake today. Say, Lord, I want to serve you with everything that I have in my heart and my mind. Sometimes we get fearful of what people will say and how they will talk about us. Don't care what nobody says and how they'll talk about you. Because guess what? They're already talking about you. They're already putting you down. And if they're already doing that, hey, you might as well let them do it because you're saved now. Let them do it because you give your life to the Lord. Let them do it because you're serving God. Let them do it because you're going to church. We have many people that would tell us, and you guys, all y'all do is go to church Tuesday night, Wednesday night, Thursday night, Friday night, you know, Bible study, choir rehearsal, revival, you know, going to other churches. We stayed to church, excuse me. But that's all right because it helped build us up. And we got to the place where we didn't care what nobody said. Amen. The church van would come pick us up and we go to church. Amen. We was happy to be in church. We was happy to be in a place where we felt something greater than what we felt running around playing. We felt something greater than when we did if we went, you know, playing football or basketball. Amen. We felt something greater. And that was we felt the love and the admonition of our Lord and Savior, Jesus Christ. And we felt that spirit and just praising to magnify him. But then to hear what thus saith the Lord and hear the word of God and have it build us up and strengthen us. Just like eating table food. You eat 3 square meals a day, breakfast, lunch, and dinner. You got to have the word of God because it will build you up. It will strengthen you. Amen. We have to have the word of God. Listen, if you decide on today, and I hope you do decide, to side with God. Amen. God will side with you. Even though he's already sided with you because we're in the grace of God. Amen. But give your life to him. Amen. He says in the book of Romans, shall we continue in sin that grace may abound? It says, God forbid. Amen. He doesn't want us to just keep living and see it. He gave us his grace that we may live and have a sin-free life. But yet, not only that, but to live with him forevermore. Amen. So today is your day. Today is your opportunity. No matter what your situation is in life, no matter, again, what your race, creed, color, no matter what your nationality is. Amen. God has a plan for you. Amen. Because he loves you. Let's look to the Lord. Amen. Stretch your hands towards that radio. Amen. Or wherever you may be at. If you're driving on your car. Amen. Just keep driving. But just pray. Pray along with us. Amen. Wherever you're at. If you're in the hospital bed, just pray. Amen. Father, in the name of Jesus, once again, we thank you for this day, for your blessings that you bestowed upon us. We thank you for this time that we've had to speak with your people. Lord, I ask you right now for those that are listening, Lord, that don't know the way, that you would open up a brand new and living way for them. Save them to the utmost in the name of Jesus. Touch that person that's on the hospital bed. Oh God, I pray for healing in them right now. Lord, for those that are driving up and down the highway, I pray that your hand would be upon them, that you would bless them on today. In the name of Jesus, most importantly of all, Lord, I ask that you save the unsaved. Oh God, that you would just heal and deliver. We bind Satan and every evil work and everything that he would bring against your people on today. For this cause you gave your son Jesus Christ just for us. And we thank you for it, Lord. For by his stripes we are healed. So heal your people, oh God, not only spiritually so, but mentally and physically so. And we'll give your name the praise, honor, and glory. In Jesus' name we pray. Amen. We know you have been blessed by the broadcast today by the word of God. And we would like to hear from you. But if you would like prayer, you can call us at this number, 313-401-2198, or you can email us at Pastor Elijah Jr. at hotmail.com. That's Pastor PastorElijahJr. at hotmail.com. And if you would like to be a blessing, or you would like to give a seed offering or a love offering, you can send it and make your checks payable to God's House of Deliverance. And you can send those to 27586 Parkview Boulevard, Apartment 14 in Warren, Michigan, 48092 in Michigan. God bless you. Heaven smile upon you is our prayer. Be blessed.

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2: Praise the name of the Lord. Jehovah God, the everlasting Father and our Creator, let us bow our heads in a prayer before we begin this session, part two of praying. Father, in the name of Jesus, we just want to, God, stop and tell you thank you. Glory be to your name. God, you are great. Father, you are worthy to be praised. Father God, we just want to thank you for your great love and your mercy, your kindness, Lord, your tender compassion. Thank you, Father, that your grace, Lord God, and mercy is renewed every day. Oh God, it does not run out. The song said just before, Lord, that you did not erase our future, God. Glory be to God because of our past, Lord, and those that hold on to our past, dear God, remembering past failures and disappointments, the challenges, Lord God, that you brought us through. Father God, for that we say thank you and have mercy on them, Lord. We are praying, Father God, that you will forgive us of all of our debts. Hallelujah. As we forgive our debtors, Lord God, don't let us hold any grudges in our heart. David said, if we regard iniquity in our heart, that you will not hear our prayers. God, we're praying today, not only for ourselves, but our family, our spouses, our children, God, grandchildren, parents. Oh, Lord God, look on our siblings, Father, aunts and uncles, nieces, nephews, and cousins, God. Lord, while we're looking on our family naturally, look on the spiritual family, God. Those, Father, who are standing in high places, dear God, making intercession through the Holy Ghost, Father God, for the sheep of the flock. Oh, God, look on the pastorship, look on the bishopric, Lord, all the elders, God, ministers, Lord, glory be to God, deacons, oh, Father God, all nationalities, hallelujah, races, God, look on every denomination, oh, God, let us all conform, Lord God, to the image of the Almighty God. You have one heaven, Lord, there's only one hell, Father God, where we will go. Let us spend eternity, God, with thee as we do that which is right, pleasing, holy, and acceptable in your sight. Father, touch bodies that are sick. Touch hearts that are broken. Hallelujah. Because of sickness, because of death, bereavement, and grief. Heal, heal, heal, oh God. By your stripes we are healed. Oh, Father God, we are healed today by the precious blood of the Lamb. Lord God, the blood of Jesus shall never lose its power. Hallelujah. God, hallelujah. We give glory to you. Thank you, Father, for being with us. Emmanuel, God, with us. Don't leave us. Lord God, you promised never to forsake us. You're married to the backslider. Hallelujah. Bring them back to the fold, oh God. You are seeking, Lord God, searching and hunting, Lord God. Let us do the same for souls for your kingdom. We give you glory, honor, and praise, Lord. These and other blessings we ask in the name of the Father, the Son, and the precious Holy Ghost. In Jesus' name we pray. Let us all say amen. It is well. It is done. If we first have a will in mind, the scripture tells us it is accepted according to what a man have, not what he does not have. Faith, faith, faith in our prayers that God is able to do exceeding abundantly above all we ask, or think of him according to the power that works within us. If you have the Holy Ghost, if you have the Holy Ghost, Jesus said those words. They are written in red. Acts, the first chapter and the 8th verse. I thank God for the power of the Holy Ghost. God anointed him with power. He got up out of that grave. They crucified him, buried him. They end up sealing that stone to make sure there was no way possible for his human body to get out of the grave. But he said, destroy this body in three

subject of prayer. Daily, daily, daily communication with God. This is our part to commune with God on a daily basis, not just once a day, but at least do it morning, noon, and night. Let us seek to talk to God. He said when we seek him with all our hearts, that he will be found of us. So I want to let you know that there are many types of prayers that the prophets of old and apostles prayed in the Bible. There were mothers that prayed for their children to God. There were prayers of suffering. There were prayers of victory, prayers of rejoicing, prayers of love and compassion. And when we pray to God, it is so important for us to know that we must try to have our prayers to be inclusive of our praise, our adoration to God, thanksgiving to God. Before we begin to ask him of so many different things, the model prayer is in St. Matthew, the 6th chapter, verses 9 through 13, where the disciples ask Jesus, "Lord, teach us how to pray." And he taught them how to pray. And guess what? They wanted to know how to pray because they noticed that John the Baptist taught his followers how to pray. And the Bible tells us so that we will gain confidence and faith in praying, just the act of prayer, is that these kind goeth not out but by fasting and prayer. That's in Matthew 17 and 21. There are some hard circumstances and matters in life that we are confronted with and that we face. But we must know that when we add fasting, abstaining from food and drink for a period of time, that we will seek the face of the Almighty God. Jesus said, "These kind goeth not out but by fasting and prayer." His disciples could not cast demons out of people, and they was wondering, "What is it, Lord? What do we need? What is it? What is missing, perhaps, from our lives?" We must realize that spiritually, to connect with God, we must do it with fasting, and we must do it with praying. We cannot talk to God with a dishonest heart. We have to have a pure heart. He said he's nigh them that are of a broken heart and a contrite spirit. That means your spirit is pure. He said, "Blessed in the beatitude, blessed are the pure in heart, for they shall be God. Blessed are the peacemakers." You can't be a brawler. You can't be a person that loves to argue and fuss and fight. If you are considering yourself to be a child of God, and if you want your prayers to be answered, you must learn to forgive. Forgive us in the prayer, it says, of our debts, as we forgive our debtors. We're asking God in our prayers for provision. I believe that one person considered the five P's of prayer, the five P's of prayer, where you come into God for prayer and you're doing it in prayer, you're doing it in praise, giving praise and thanksgiving to God. What would you consider as an important part of prayer? What would you consider the most important part of prayer? Once again, there are five purposes or five facets of prayer. And one of them, as we stated, is praise. Give praise to God. Don't rob him. He said, "I will give my praise to no one else." No one else deserves the praise that we give to God. We want to thank God in our praise. Thank him. Thank you, Lord, for life, for health, for strength. Thank you, Lord, for the

material listed things that we have that are essential for the sustenance of our temporal bodies. Thank him for our homes, our food, for our clothing, our shoes. Thank him for being able to provide things that are necessary to operate our homes and our vehicles. Thank God for providing these things for us. And we have to look at our prayers and ask God to help us to fulfill his purpose for which he has birthed us into this world. Why did we come into this world? We came and God created us to glorify him. We were made in his image and after his likeness. And God wants us to glorify him in our bodies. And if we give our bodies to the Lord, he says that, know ye not that your temple is the temple of the Holy Ghost. He does not want us to defile our bodies by sin. But yet, if we sin, the Bible tells us in the Epistle of John, this is the John that is written and listed in the Bible after the scripture of Jude. It comes before Revelation, and it lets us know that we have an advocate with the Father. Aren't you glad that you have a mediator between you and God? Thank and praise God for Jesus. He died so that he can renew and restore the broken relationship that we had with God because of our first forefather, the first human being that God made, which is Adam. So we want to renew our covenant with God, that we will go back and restore that fellowship that we had with God. And we do this after we become of age and ask the Lord to come into our life, repent for being a sinner, believing in Jesus Christ as the incarnated Lamb of God who came to be a propitiation for our sins. He came to be the perfect sacrifice because blood had to be shed for the sins of the world. And if we accept that sacrifice of Jesus, Jesus as our Lord and Savior, then the Lord said, he that cometh to me, I will in no wise cast him out. We're almost done here today, but we have a few more minutes, and we want to go through a few more things about prayer. And we're looking specifically, once again, at the Lord's Prayer, found in St. Matthew, and the 6th chapter, verses 9 through 13. We talked about praising God. Lord, you are great. You're worthy, Father God. You're holy, Father. You are righteous. You are powerful, God. And there are words that describe the characteristic and the strength, the love, the mercy of God. He's omnipotent, all-powerful, omniscient. He's all-knowing, God, omnipresent. God is the God that is present everywhere. I know that you have crossed bridges and you have tried to attempt to climb mountains and tried to crawl out of the valley, the deep and dark, desperate places of your life. Don't look at me, Elder Mumford, that I've always been who I am, where I am. The Bible said, let us grow daily. Let us grow daily and strive to mature to be the Christian, the child of God that God is calling for. But when we stumble and fall, when we sin, and the Bible said, everybody has sinned and come short of the glory of God, we try to do things over again. God gives us a second chance. He said in the scripture in Chronicles 7th chapter in the 14th verse, 7 Chronicles, if my people, which are called by my name, would humble themselves. Humility is the way. God, he is nigh those of a broken heart, and he resisteth the proud. So you can't be proud when we fall short, even if we're a leader, even if we're saved, even if we're a parent, even before our children. Don't be ashamed and afraid and too proud to say, Lord, I'm sorry. To your child, I'm sorry. I made a mistake. To your parishioners, your congregations,
I'm sorry, I did wrong. Will you forgive me? And mean that sincerely, because godly sorrow, it worketh repentance and not to be repented of. So if you are godly sorry, you're going to shed tears.

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2: 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Stay tuned.

God bless you on this beautiful winter morning. This is Shepherdess, Evangelist, Amen, your servant in the Lord, Regina Brown. God bless you. Thank you for tuning in on this, again, this beautiful winter morning. Today is the day, certainly, that the Lord hath made, first and foremost, regardless of what is going on. God is still in control. How many of you already know that? Amen. No matter what you woke up to, God is still in control. Praise God. The Lord, He owns everything. And He have given Satan to be the prince and the power of this air. So look, the enemy can't do no more than what God allowed him to do. But accept us, amen. Stand our ground, amen, and walk, praise God. That's why you gotta, amen, have a relationship with Jesus Christ. You, amen, your life, your mind, amen, need to be rooted and grounded in the word of God, amen. I know some of you are already in here, your coffee, your hot tea, your grits, your potatoes and onions, bagels, toast, biscuits, or if you went to your choice of your favorite restaurant. Regardless, amen, you didn't allow the food to stop you. You didn't allow your hunger, your taste buds to be in lack. You went and grabbed something to eat. But how about, amen, turning or indulging into the word of God? God bless you. Father God, we do thank you on this morning. We thank you for life, health, and strength. We thank you for the use and the activities of our limbs. We thank you because, yes, this is the day that you have made, and we shall rejoice and be glad in it. Oh, God, we thank you for this beautiful day today, 18th day of January, 2024, 18 days in this beautiful year. So many people all across this world went to bed. They slept, but somehow or another, they did not wake up, oh God. But we thank you for allowing us to be able to witness another day. And we thank you, Heavenly Father, for life and in that more abundantly. We ask that you will forgive us now. Forgive us of our debt. Forgive us of our sin as we forgive our debtors, those that have done us wrong, those that have mistreated us. Oh God, Lord, we forgive them, oh God, in the name of Jesus. And God, Lord, this is certainly the day that you have made, and we shall do what it is that we have to do. We're going to take you along with us, oh God, because you say that you'll never leave us, nor would you forsake us. Folk that are in hospitals, my own brother, oh God, Lord, that is in a facility. Oh, God, Lord, we visited him a few days ago, and we thank you for how he's still in the land of the living. He's living, yes. He's breathing on his own. He's able to hear, and we hope, glory to God, he's able to use. He has used and the activities of his limbs. God, I thank you, oh, God, Lord, that right hand, oh, God, seems to not be useful, but I can tell that how he's trying to pick up that right hand. Hallelujah. Oh, God, Lord, I haven't seen him walk yet, but he's able to move his legs. And I thank you. I thank you, oh, God, Lord. I put the phone up to his ear, and he reached back and got that phone from his ear and began to grasp it till he grabbed it. Thank you. Oh, yes, for the use and the activities of my brother's limb. Thank you. Thank you. Thank you, Holy One. Lord, I thank you for all things on today. The ups, the downs, oh God, Lord, the pain, I thank you. Oh God, Lord, you said in all things, you said give thanks, and I thank you. I thank you. Thank you, Jesus. Oh, I thank you. Hallelujah. Hallelujah. Oh, bless the holy name on today. Oh God, Lord, look on my own mother. God, touch my mother, my children, all of my grandchildren. Oh, God, Lord, that all that are in various states, oh, God, look on them and protect them from all hurt, harm, and danger. As they are in school, protect them and all students, all daycare units.
God, look on the children, look on adults that are in colleges and universities. Look on them, oh God, in the name of Jesus. Protect them from violence in the name of Jesus. We thank you for this 911 ministry. Hallelujah. Glory to God. Hallelujah. Oh God, look on, oh God, Lord, my own sisters, oh God, Lord. First Lady Sheila Ball and her husband, Pastor Curtis Ball, as they are carrying on the work of Landmark, Church of God in Christ. Oh God, Lord, look on Heavenly Father, Missionary Rachel Palmer, oh God, and her family. Heavenly Father, look on, Heavenly Father, all of my cousins, but a special cousin, Sister Arneva Bebe, all the way in Florida. Thank you for how she supports this ministry. Thank you, oh God, Lord. We thank you, oh God, Lord. Thank you for Elder Elijah, Mother Rebecca Pfizer. God, Lord, look on, oh God, Lord, Sister, Heavenly Father, Deacon Larkin and the Larkin family. Heavenly Father, the Darrow family, in the name of Jesus, oh God, Lord, we thank you, Heavenly Father. Look on Sister Charlene and her brother, Brother Eugene Banks, as, oh God, Lord, they are precious friends of mine, oh God, and I thank you, Heavenly Father, for how she sows and turn her brother's souls into the 911 ministries. We thank God for them. I thank God, oh God, Lord, for all of your people, Heavenly Father. Oh God, look on even my enemies, and look on those that that's not so pleasant, that's not so good, oh God. They have evil against me for no reason. But, oh, God, Lord, you said pray for them and do good to them. Oh, God, Lord, we thank you. And we want to do it because you commanded for us to do it. And we want to do it because, oh, God, Lord, you have given us the strength, and that is the Holy Ghost. I want to serve y'all notice, amen, you can't do nothing without the Lord. He said, love them, do good to them who despitefully use you. That's in Ruth 66. That's in the Holy Bible. Amen. You got to do it and do it from your heart. Amen. A lot of times people do things and they're not conscious as what they have done. And then when you come across them, you look at them like they look like an animal, but charge it to their head, not their heart. Amen. We got to look over things and go on in the name of the Lord. Glory to God. We got to be mature women and men of God. Amen. We can't be no weakling wimp. Amen. Praise God. People of God, this is the new year, and things got to be done new. Praise God. You got to be done with the old things and hold your head up and pick up your shoulders. Glory to God. And God will look on your people, give them the strength to fight a good fight, not a tainted fight, but a good fight. Oh God, praying and fasting and meditating on your word, doing what is good. And when evil comes, that we will cast down every imagination and everything that exalted itself against the knowledge of God, but bringing every thought to the obedience of Christ. We thank you, oh God, Lord, for the engineer, Brother Sam, oh God. We thank you, Heavenly Father, for all people, oh God, Lord. Look on the bereaved everywhere, the bereaved, oh God, Lord, the late Kenneth Walls, his mother, Mother Roberson, and the entire Dunamis Institutional Church. Look on them as the falling of their leader. God, Lord, protect them, watch over them, and comfort them during their time of sorrow. And others, oh God, look on others, Heavenly Father, people that have been through, people that are going through storms, and people that are going through pressures, mental disturbance in their mind. They're oppressed and depressed and contemplating suicide. We come against the spirit of suicidism in the name of Jesus. We come against sadness and want to get vengeance against folk. And the Lord said in his word, he said that vengeance is his. You got to get your mouth off of them, and you got to get your hand out of it, because that's not your department. Vengeance is his,
said to the Lord, I don't know if that was for me or for you, whomever it was. Take it, amen, and run with it. Amen. Do like Mary did. The Lord said, the Word of God said, she's pausing it in her heart. Oh, hallelujah. In the name of Jesus, God, Lord, give us to really get shown up saved this year. Get us to get Holy Ghost filled shown up, oh God, in the name of Jesus. Let us run the race that is set before us. Let us walk the walk, oh God, Lord. Let us talk that talk, oh God, Lord. The Bible, that the Word of God that we're reading, oh God. Let us be, oh God, Lord, a child of God like you want us to be. Let us not fake it and shake it. But oh God, let us be as children, as babes, oh God, desiring the sincere milk in the Word of God, which is the Word of God. God, Lord, we thank you. Say, he that hungers and thirsts after righteousness, God, Lord, let us walk and pander after righteousness, for we shall see God. Hallelujah. God, Lord, we thank you today for your presence. We thank you. Thank you, oh God, Lord, for all things. We do give you glory. God, Lord, I thank you for everyone. If I miss anyone, please forgive me. God, Lord, look on everyone, oh God, Lord. Every man, woman, boy, and girl, those that are struggling with addiction, alcohol, drugs, oh God, Lord, lust, God, Lord, deliver them in the name of Jesus. You may have a habit of stealing, God. You're able to take the craving of stealing from out of their minds. In the name of Jesus, oh God, Lord, I pray that husband will go back home to his wife and get out of that whore bed and leave that woman alone that ain't your wife and go on back to your own wife. Wife, hallelujah, get out of that bed of whoredom and go on back to your husband. Go on back to your children in the name of Jesus and do what is right. Hallelujah, the Lord will help you. The Savior to help you, hallelujah, and he will. Glory to God. Jesus is the best thing that would ever happen to anybody, hallelujah, for anybody. Glory to God. He can save a drunkard, amen. He can save you, amen. The Lord will deliver you. Glory to God, amen. Pornography, glory to God, in the name of Jesus. God, Lord, you able to take the crave of lust. It ain't nothing but a lust spirit you got in you, amen. But you got to ask the Lord, take it from me. You got a habit of

0: gambling. You know you need to pay your bills. Stop giving your money, amen, to gambling. God is able to deliver you from gambling. You need that money to buy you some bread and some milk and go give it to your...
1: 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Stay

Oh, hallelujah. Praise God. If the Lord done anything for you, amen, you are to agree with the song, amen, to say thank you, Jesus. If it had not been for the Lord, come on, you need to know that. I know you know that by now, that is on our side. Where would we be? Good morning. Good morning. Welcome to the 911 Ministries, where yours truly, shepherdess, amen, your servant in the Lord, amen, evangelist Regina Brown is here. Praise God. God is good, and all the time the Lord is good. Come on, David even said, taste and see. Oh, taste and see that the Lord is good in spite of. Nevertheless, Mother Mitchell, come on, amen, we need to know that God is good, and whatever he do, it is good, evangelist, amen. Clarissa, one of the world's renowned, amen, engineer in all times, praise God, amen. We bless the Lord for the WMKM AM radio family, praise God, and we thank God for our manager. We thank God for this, for him, for Brother Gill. We just thank God for what he is doing, amen, for this community. But we thank God, amen, for the 911 Ministries. God bless you. Amen. Lamentations, the third chapter, which is the 911 Ministries theme scripture, which is Lamentations, the third chapter, 22nd and the 23rd verse. And it says, it is of the Lord's mercies that we are not consumed, because his compassions fail not. They are new every morning. Great is thy faithfulness. The Lord is faithful. He told us, amen, it is a demand. It is a command. It is a mandate, amen, that we be faithful, amen, faithful unto death. And he said if we do that, then he will give us a crown of life, amen. And I don't know about you all, but I want to be faithful. I want to be faithful, praise God. And Romans, come on, Romans, the 13th chapter, the 11th verse. See, I like to, amen, be all into the Route 66. Come on, Route 66 is the Holy Bible. 66 books from Old Testament to the New Testament. You got to know that. Come on, Romans, the 13th chapter, amen. Good morning to Missionary June Jones. Amen. Romans, the 13th chapter, the 11th verse says this, and that knowing the time, that now it is high time to awake out of sleep. Come on, you got to wake up. You got to get up. Amen. You got to know. You got to wake up that natural and that spiritual mind of yours and know. And now is our salvation nearer than when we believe. The 12th verse says, the night is far spent. The day is at hand. Let us, therefore, cast off the works of darkness, and let us put on the armor of light. 13 says, let us walk honestly as in the day, not in rioting and drunkenness, not in chambering and wantonness, not in strife and envying. The last verse of this 13th chapter says, but put ye on the Lord Jesus Christ, and make not provision for the flesh to fulfill the lust thereof. Hallelujah. Praise God. Amen. People of God. Amen. When you get into the Word of God, when you saturate your mind, amen, your life, your thoughts, praise God, in the Word of God, I'm telling you, praise God. Amen. Seems like you just can't put it down. It's like eating, you know, some baked chicken and some smothered cabbage greens and mixed with collard greens. Come on. Who's hungry? Hallelujah. Praise God, with some candy yams on the side and some macaroni and cheese. Praise God, and some good buttermilk cornbread. Come on, you just when you put the fork to it, you just, oh my Lord, I thank you for this food. But that's how it is when you get into the Word of God. Amen. And run references on the scriptures, amen, it does your spiritual mind good. It brings life. It adds life. Amen. You don't want to put it down. You got the I can't help myself. Because
he that hungers and thirsts after righteousness, you shall be filled. Praise God. Amen. Welcome again to the 911 Ministries, where yours truly, amen, your evangelist, Shepherdess Regina Brown, amen, is your servant in the Lord, serving in all humbling spiritual capacities. Amen. The songs I'm running from my life. If anybody asks you what's wrong with her, tell them that I am saved and sanctified. Holy Ghost filled, Sister Charlene and Eugene Banks. I got Jesus on my side. What are you doing? I'm running for my life. No, ain't got time yet. I'm running for Jesus a long time. Ain't got time yet. I've been running for Jesus a long time. Ain't got time yet. Come on, hallelujah. Ain't no time, amen, to put a thorn in the towel. That's over, praise God, amen. You got to grab on another hope. Grab on to another grip, glory to God, amen. Hold to God's unchanging hand. Build your hope on things, amen, eternal. Hold to God's unchanging hand. Come on, not your boyfriend, not your girlfriend, not your bestie, not your pastor. Not mama, daddy, come on, no, not the government, you see what's going on, not the checks, praise God, but you got to hold on to God's word, hold on to your faith, and now, faith, it is the substance of things hoped for, the evidence of things that is not seen. Come on, you got to know, you got to speak what you want the Lord to do, amen, praise God. I am grateful, amen, for my daughter, Miss Cornet Laura Osborne. I love her, even though she's not here any longer, but her spirit is amongst us, with her mother. Your spirit never dies. And it's been a little over 2 months that the Lord allowed the devil to take her. Amen. But the word of God is encouraging me that precious in the sight of the Lord are the deaths of his saints, Sister Baby, although Baby are neither all the way in Florida. Precious, come on. Precious is in the sight of the Lord are the death of his saints. You got to confess with your mouth. Come on, that Jesus died on the cross. Come on. Believe that he died for you, for you. Come on, you got to repent. Come on, Lord, come into my heart, my life, my mind. I'm sorry for all of my sins. I know I'm everywhere, but I'm hitting key points. I know what I'm doing. Hallelujah. Precious, the key word is saints. Come on. Not ain'ts for saints. Not sinners for saints. It's in the word of God. Amen. Not precious is in the Lord's sight of the death of sinners. Huh? The death of ain'ts. No. No, you got to die right. You got to die, amen, righteously. Hallelujah. I don't care if you die in pain, if you die tragically. Glory to God. All that you know is that you died in the Lord. She died in the Lord. He died in the Lord. You got to have a spiritual policy. Praise God. What are you talking about? You got to die, amen, with a repentant heart. Amen. You got to be ready. The word of God says, be also ready, for you know not the day nor the hour when the Son of Man shall come. You don't know what death is. You don't know. My daughter was hospitalized for an entire 50 days. 50 days. Yes. Her mother visited her entirely. There's a few days that I came to see her twice a day. Amen. Why? Why did you do it? Because that's my daughter, my only daughter. Yeah, I have a son, Mr. Lawrence David Osborne, but I have one daughter. And I was seeing her, amen. I took care of her while she was in the hospital. Yes, I did. Gave her, amen, just basically what she

0: he won it while she was there. But we just thank God, amen. Father, Lord, is strengthening her mother. She's encouraging me to keep fighting the good fight of faith. Yeah, I'm not angry. I'm not mad with the Lord. Amen. I had someone to come at her musical tribute, and it was a father, and he came to me, and he said, you know, how did you feel? You know, how are you feeling during this time? And I told him, and which his wife was right there, I said, you know, when the doctor and I walked in and he said that she has passed, I said, she's gone? He bowed his head. He said, yes. People of God, you know what I said to the Lord right there at the demise of my daughter? I said, Heavenly Father, if this is your will, if this is your will that you allow the death angel to come and take my daughter, you didn't allow your healing virtue to heal her right here on earth, but you allow her to leave me. She's now resting with you. I said, you know what I'm going to say? Yes, Lord. Then I laid on my daughter and wept. Hallelujah. You know the word of God says he's close to those that are of a contrite spirit. That of brokenness. Your heart is broken. My heart is still broken. Hallelujah. But David said, and Regina is going to say that I will. Hey, glory to God. I will. I don't know if anybody have experienced death of your daughter, of your son, of your mother, your father, your sisters, your brother. Come on. Your husband, your wife, you had to lay them down. You saw the ship passing by. Hallelujah. But at some point, amen, you got to shake it off and know that your help cometh to draw us nigh. You got to, the word of God says, it says, and let the redeemer of the Lord say so. What are you saying? I'm saying that the Lord, he is a present help. He is my strength. He is my strength, amen, like no other. And I'm grateful for the life and the beautiful life of my daughter, the late Miss Cornet Laurel Osborne. Amen. She was known as the songbird. And when she was singing, praise God, amen, she sung her heart out. Praise God. While I was training her up, the word of God says, train up a child. Not an adult, but train up a child in the way that they should go. For when they are old, that seed will not depart from it, huh? I'm in the book. I'm in the word of God. Hallelujah. Glory to God. Train them up. Train up your nieces and nephews. Train up your grandchildren if they are in your home. Train them up. Come on, before my grandson left off the car this morning, come on, what's the scripture saying? What the word of God is saying? We're praying while he is driving, yeah? He's driving at 16 years old. Hallelujah. Oh, bless God. Come on. Train them up. Train them to be respectful. Train them, amen, to be thankful and grateful. Train them up. Let them know what heaven is and what hell is and what the lake of fire is. Train them up so that they will know today is 267 days in this beautiful year. Welcome autumn. Welcome fall has made its arrival. We are embarking on the beautiful fragrance of winter. Can't wait. Can't wait to see the first blanket of snow. We thank God. Amen. For all of you, thank you for calling, for texting, for visiting. Thank you for the food that you drop off. Amen. I thank you for the love that you have shown the 911 ministries through the way of mail. You even sent your love. I'm so grateful for you. My heart is still overjoyed. Thank God for my own mother, Mother Cora Mitchell. Amen. I thank God for my own sister, First Lady Sheila Ball. We just thank God for all things. I thank God for how he's keeping us. Amen. So I may not be doing my usual, but thank you. Thank you for those that have sown tangibleness that you've sown into this fervent ground. I want to thank the WMKM radio family for what they have done for the 911 ministries. We are ever so grateful for you, and we are praying, amen, for you. God bless you. Amen. My time is just about out. Amen. But we thank you. Thank you for continuing to sow. Tonight from 6:30 to 7:30, we will be in an hour of prayer. October the 11th, 2026, at 234 Custer, Detroit, Michigan, 48 602. We will be in 911 services. Pastor Mark Simmons will be bringing forth the Bread of Life at 3 p.m. That's October the 11th. Please come by and let's have fellowship. Break bread together, naturally and spiritually. God bless you. This is the 911 encouragement. Come on, meet me tonight. Meet me tonight. How many need a word from the Lord? Prayer changes things. Thank you, Evangelist Carissa. God bless you. Remember, God is exalted, but Jesus, he is Lord. Praise God. Thank you, Jesus. Thank you, Heavenly Father. We thank him. But the devil, he is defeated. He's defeated 24/7. God bless you. God bless you. Blessings to you. God bless you. Missionary June Jones, God bless you. Hallelujah. Sister Charlene and Brother Eugene Banks, God bless you. Hallelujah. We thank God. We give him all the honor and glory for carrying on while we were in another country. Oh, bless God. And we thank God for safe travel. We thank him. God bless you. Thank you for tuning in. Thank you for your support.
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God bless you. Welcome to Life in the Word. I'm your host, Brother Daryl Dixon, just saying God richly bless you this morning. Let's just get in the presence of God for a moment. Amen. Amen. God is good to you. If the Lord woke you up this morning and started you on your way, you might as well just praise Him. Amen. Praise the Lord. You know, I'm so glad that we have a Savior. I'm so glad that God sent Jesus Christ. Don't you know Jesus Christ is our hope today? He's your hope. Amen. Lord, we thank you, Father God, for sending Jesus Christ into the world. We have hope today. Just lift your hands and praise Him one more time.

0: God bless you out there again in Radio Land. For those of you who are just joining us, I greet you today in the wonderful name of our risen Savior, which is Jesus Christ. Welcome to Life in the Word. I'm your host, Brother Daryl Dixon, and this is the fourth part in a four-part series entitled Jesus, the Lamb of God. We know that God so loved the world that he gave his only begotten Son, that whosoever believes in him shouldn't perish, but have everlasting life. And the verse after that says,
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1: 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This is Pastor Skinner from the Inward Man Christian Center. God bless you. Hey, let's start off with prayer. Father, in the name of Jesus, Lord God, you are a great God. Father, we thank you for all that you've done, all that you're doing. And Father, we trust you with all that you will do. We thank you for our health and strength and our loved ones. And now, God, this hour, we ask for the manifestations of your glory and your power. Lord God, that we will hear and that we will speak in your protection and care. In Jesus' name, amen. God bless you. We want to talk today about trusting in the Lord. It sounds like a cliche, but trusting in the Lord is so vital to your success in everything on this earth. As we see, we can't trust in many things. Sometimes we can't trust in the doctor's decisions, in the government decisions, in the legal system. Sometimes we just can't trust. And a lot of us are really not trusting people, and we don't trust our relatives. Or maybe you had a parent that broke your trust, and it caused you to have these trust situations. You know, employers and police. Sometimes this is because of what we've been exposed to or taught. Deep down, we have this conspiracy complex. And until our hearts and mind is renewed and is filtered into what it filters into what we think about the Lord. No, so we want to talk about trusting in the Lord today. You know, in 2 Samuel chapter 22, verse 3. The Word of God says, "The God of my rock, in him will I trust. He is my shield and the horn of my salvation, my high tower and my refuge, my Savior. Thou savest me from violence." When we think about a trusting relationship, there's comfort and assurance and a reliance in the ability, the power, and the character of those who we trust. And this God, not all people we can trust, but this God, the God Yahweh, the God of Abraham, Isaac, and Jacob, is trustworthy. He loves you so much that he wants an everlasting relationship with you, and he made provisions for you to get that relationship. You know, a lot of people have broken our trust. Maybe someone betrayed you. Jesus was betrayed by Judas. Jesus was denied by Peter. Yet, he was faithful. And God wants you to trust him. In that same book, 2 Samuel, chapter 22, verse 31, it says, "As for God, his way is perfect. The word of the Lord is tried. He is a buckler to all them that trust him." You know, the Lord is saying, when you come unto me and trust me, I will do that which I have said I would do. You know, trust comes from someone that has a proven track record. And the Lord has a proven track record because he so loves you that he gave his only begotten son that has you believed in him,

He's giving you eternal life. He's giving you eternal life. He made provision. He loves you so much. And you can trust someone who loves you. The Lord Jesus loved you so much that guess what? Despite what he was facing, he took the shame, the beating, the abuse for you. He laid down his life for you. No man took it, but he laid it down for you. This God, this Lord, this Savior laid it down for you and picked it up again to give unto you eternal life. You know, the thief wants you to doubt God like he did in the garden. He wants you to think that God is not on your side, because that's his job, to kill, steal, and destroy, to ruin your relationship with God by whispering lies to you that you're in it by yourself. You know, his job. But Jesus had said in John 10:10, but I have come to give them life, and life more abundantly. You know, we want to look at what the scripture definition of trust is in the Hebrew word called hesa. And it means to flee for protection, to confide in, have hope, to make refuge, trust, put trust. Also in the Hebrew word beta, to be confident or sure, be bold, be secure, be sure. Are you sure of your relationship with God? Are you questioning that he's going to move on your behalf? And, you know, I like what Webster Dictionary says trust is. I just want you to grasp this and focus it towards the Lord. Assured reliance on the character, ability, strength, or truth of someone or something. Dependence on something. Look at that. Are you assured on your reliance with God? Are you trusting in his character, his ability, and his strength, and his truth for you? God loves you today. You know, and a lot of times we trust men. And if the Lord uses men, which he does at times, but we're not supposed to put our trust in men solely because of their abilities, because men are fallible, meaning capable of making mistakes, being wrong, or failing. You know, fallible is used to describe the human nature, judgments, or imperfect systems. You know, fallible, that's what we are as humans. The inherent human tendency to err, make mistakes, and sin. So weakness in our moral strength, courage, or will, having the attributes of men, of a man, as opposed to a divine being. So guess what? I can fail you. I can make a mistake. And that's where grace kicks in for me. You know, grace kicks in for you because God would not lead you astray. So the Lord wants you to trust him. He wants you to trust him. He wants you to rely on him. You know, in Psalms 20, verse 7, the word of God says, some trust in chariots and some in horses, but we will remember the name of the Lord. God wants you to depend on him, to trust on him, and to rely on his power. He wants you to trust in the Lord with all thy heart and lean not into your own understanding, acknowledging him in all your affairs, and he will direct your path. You know, some of us have had parents that disappointed us, that betrayed our trust, friends that maybe betrayed us, and even family members or spouses, and that we begin to have this conspiracy theory and trust in no one, nothing. And all of a sudden, that filters into the way we think about God. Unless you prove yourself worthy, Lord, I can't trust you. You know, there was one disciple that had that
thing. He had some trust issues. The disciples told him that Jesus had rose, and he didn't believe it. And they tried to share with him what they seen. And he said, unless I put my finger in the nail prints of his hands or thrust my hand in his side, I won't believe it. And one day, while the disciples was gathered, that disciple, which was Thomas, was there. And the Lord came in there. And he said, my Lord, my God. And he said, since you have seen, you believe. But blessed are those who have not seen, yet believe. Something about trusting him. His word is true. His word will manifest the glory of God. God wants you to trust him. He wants you to believe in him. He knows all your tomorrows and lived all your yesterdays with you. He was with you. He will never leave you or forsake you. When you think you're alone, God wants you to trust him. Trust in his ability to assure you of that hope that he has a great plan for your future, and that is good and is not evil. Sometimes we feel so alone. Sometimes we feel so abandoned, and we look for approval and outside help and affluence. The word of the Lord in Jeremiah chapter 17, verse 5 through 6. And the word of the Lord says, thus said the Lord, curse be the man that trusteth in man, and maketh flesh his arm, and whose heart departeth from the Lord. For he shall be like the heath in the desert, and shall not see when good cometh, but shall inhabit the parched places in the wilderness, and a sought land, and not inhabited. So I'm telling you, the word is saying, don't put your trust in man. He's fallible. And it says cursed. When you attribute that which the Lord wants for you, and you put it all in man, if you attribute your trust in man for all knowledge, all power, then the word of God says cursed. You know, the Lord said that don't put your trust in man only. God uses men. When you have a doctor, God will use them, but your trust is in the Lord. You have trust in him that he will provide you the services from that doctor, from that lawyer, from your employer, from your family. You trust that the Lord is with you and he will provide. Don't look on people. Preachers fail people. Police fail people. But God will never fail you. And when it seems like things are not working out, you will know that they're working out for your good anyhow, in spite of. Because the word of God in Romans 8:28, it says all things work together for the good of those that love God, those that are called according to his purpose. Are you born again? Have you received Jesus? You're called according to his purpose. No one could come to Jesus unless God draws him, and he draws you because you're called according to his purpose. And no one could get to the Father but by Jesus. And look, you're God's child. Can you trust him? You know, with you being evil, and you know how to give good things to your children, how much more than your heavenly Father know how to give good things to those who ask? God has your best interests at hand. Don't trust in your money. Don't trust in your education. But trust that he will use all of it for his purpose and for his good. You know, in 1 Timothy chapter 6,
verse 17, it talks about that. It tells us,

bless them that are rich in this world, that they be not high-minded, nor trust in uncertain riches, but in the living God, who give us richly all things to enjoy. Can you trust him today? Will you trust him? He wants you to trust him with all of him. He wants you to trust him with all of you, excuse me, all of you. Give him your secrets. Give him your hurt. Talk to him. He already knows. Reveal to him how you feel. Trust him. Rely on him. He wants you to come to him because he knows it. And you're trying to hide that. You will only give him so much of you. He wants the whole you. No, it's not, Lord, you know how I am, and that's just how I am, and people gonna have to like it. No, you want to be transformed by the renewing of your mind. You don't want to be the old you, since he gave you a new spirit. Behold, all things are new. God wants you to be renewed in the spirit of your mind, trusting with that, and allow the process to happen. Will you trust him? Will you trust the Lord today? Cast your cares upon him, trusting with it. Your problems, every financial need, every spiritual need, every mental need, every physical need. Do you trust his ability, his character, and his truth to handle it? Well, you just ought to. You need to hear the word of God concerning those things. The Lord has said and provided a word for everything you are experiencing today, and he wants to help you. And that's why the word of God, that's why Jesus said, come unto me all that labor and heavy laden, and I will give you rest. That's why he knows that you can't handle it. His burden is easy. His yoke is easy. His burden is light. He wants you to exchange your cares and concerns for his power and his ability to handle what you're going through. Oh, I know it's right. Hallelujah. As the old folks say, I tried him for myself. Oh, and I can say I tried him for myself. God wants you to trust in him with all your heart. And don't lean to your own understanding. In all thy ways acknowledge him, and he shall direct your path. The word of God declares, you know, it says there's a way to man that seemeth right, but the end thereof is death. There's a way, you know, you have a thought, and instead of acknowledging God, Lord, show me, grant me wisdom, lead me. You just pop up and do some things. And then all of a sudden you're entangled, you're in trouble. You have many losses. And it's like, Lord, help me, get me out of this. Before you get into some things, before you make a move, why don't you cast it to him, acknowledge him in it, and ask him, Lord, shall I? Lord, is this a good thing? Give me wisdom in this thing. Lead me. Order my footstep. I trust you. I trust you with my life. I trust you with my provision. I trust you with my heart. Guide me, instruct me, empower me, lead me. Acknowledge him in all your affairs. Don't just get up, hop up, and do some things. You will say, Lord, I acknowledge you in this right here. I ask that you guide me. Give me insight. Give me revelation. He wants you to do that. It is his will that you go to him and acknowledge him in all your affairs. The word of God in John 5 and I believe 14. And it says that when we ask anything according to his will, he hear us. And if he hear us, we know that we have the petitions that we ask. So
Why don't you have faith in the Word of God by finding out what the Lord says that belongs to you? Because the Word is the Word of God is the will of God when it comes for providing for His people. You in the Word of God, He has no respect of person. You need to read it as it belongs to you. You need to read it in its right context. You need to read it rightly dividing the word. And you need to read it trusting that the Lord will reveal what He is saying in it. Oh, just don't pick it up. But Lord, I trust you that you will give me great insight and revelation, that you will speak to me through these scriptures, that you will speak to me through your Holy Spirit, that you will grant unto me the revelation. I trust you, Lord. Oh, trust Him today. Trust Him for your protection. Trust Him for your children's safety and well-being. Trust Him for your health today. Trust Him for your family today. Trust Him for your spouse. Trusting for a spouse, trust Him for your job, for the promotion. Trust Him and speak the word of God concerning those things. See, when you trust someone, you repeat what they said. You know how your children, if you any of you have children, you said, tomorrow I'm going to give you a bite. Man, they get happy just like it's already done because they trust you. They trust you. You tell a kid something and Jesus said, you got to come to Him as little children. Trust the Lord that He cares for you, that He loves you, that He's not looking at your sins. He's looking at you to trust Him. Trust Him to forgive you for your sins by going to Him. You haven't done anything too bad that God can't forgive. You have some secrets that's been weighing you down and you won't forgive yourself. Don't you know you ask the Lord to forgive you? It's just as if you never done it and you're not repeating that thing. That is not on the Lord's mind. He wants you to be delivered from the past, pressing towards the mark of the prize of the high calling. He wants you to trust that He has forgiven you. Yes, it was horrible, but it's forgiven. Yes, it was terrible, but He doesn't remember it no more. That's what Jesus' blood came to do, to wash away your sins, to give you access to the Father, because you overcome by the blood of the Lamb, because His redemptive power, His love for you, have buried your sin, washed your sins away, and the word of your testimony that, guess what? Jesus loves me, that my sins are forgiven, and I forgive those who have hurt me, and I walk in the trust and the reliance, and I walk in the trust and the reliance and the assurance and the ability of the character of this loving God. Oh, you ought to trust Him today. God loves you today. He has a plan for you. Will you trust Him? Will you ask Him to show me the way? And He will let you know. I am the way, the truth, and the life. Would you ask Him to breathe life into your body? The resurrection power that He spoke to Lazarus could happen for the sickness in your body. Will you trust Him to heal your mind? The doctor says dementia or Alzheimer's, but will you trust God that you have the mind of Christ in you're renewed in the spirit of your mind, and that healing is your portion, that His word is medication to your flesh and healing to your bones? Will you trust His word? Will you speak His word over your situation? Will you trust Him to mend the broken relationship with your family, with your children, to cause them and to cause you to lay down the unforgiveness, bitterness, and resentment? With His help, will you denounce the bitterness and the resentment with His help and ask Him to help you? Would you denounce the unforgiveness you have towards someone with His help and trust Him to release it? Oh, I know He will, because it's Him that wants you to forgive. Forgive them. Don't say, I forgive,
but I won't forget. No, say I forgive, Lord, with your help.

some bitterness and resentment, because if I don't, you won't forgive me. I denounce it with your help. Would you trust him to help you to forgive those things and those people that have hurt you? That's what's stopping you from going forward. That's what's stopping you from trusting in the Lord. Isn't that something? You think that that has nothing to do with you trusting, but it has everything. Because without you lining up, trusting the Lord, and doing what he says, you can't get free. Will you allow him to free you by trusting and releasing some people who damaged you today? Trust in the Lord. Trust in his ability, his character, and his power to help you. There's no help. You've been tormented because you won't forgive. You've been tormented because you're trusting in man. You've been tormented because people have failed you because you put your trust in them. The word of God says that there was a king called Asa, and in his later days, he was diseased in his feet. And the word says that he sought the physicians and sought not God, and he died. And I wonder, why would they say that? What's the significance? Because he sought the physician. He knew God. He did that, but he trusted in the physician's ability, power, and character to save him. And his trust was in the wrong thing, because cursed is the man that trusteth in the arm of flesh. Will you believe God to help you today? Will you trust him? Will you rely on him? Will you trust him today to help you forgive, to help you walk in love? Just ask him and trust him. Ask him. It's his will. And you're asking something according to his will. Ask him to teach you how to trust him with all your heart. Ask him to teach you how to acknowledge him in all your affairs, and so he can direct your path. The Lord wants to lead you in the path of righteousness. He wants you to have peace and lead you beside the still water. And he can do that when you trust him, when you give it to him, when you give your whole being to him, when you present your body a living sacrifice, holy and acceptable, by trusting in him and repenting for trying to handle it yourself. You know, there's a way, there's a straight and narrow gate that he wants you to walk through. And it's concerning his word, allowing the trust in what he says so it can come to pass for you. Trust that his word will not return void. It shall accomplish the thing where God has sent it. And it's going to prosper in the thing that pleases him. And your faith and your trust and reliance on the Lord pleases him. And I say that because the word says, without faith, it's impossible to please him. He that cometh to God must believe that he is, and that he is a rewarder to them that diligently seek him. Trust the Lord today. I want you to trust him, and I want to pray with you. If you desire prayer today, I want you to call me at 313-942-9426. It's Pastor Skinner. I want you to call me from the Inward Man Christian Center, and I will pray and touch and agree with you and believe God that your trust will be elevated, your faith will be elevated, that God will bless you to have that mountain removing faith, that trust in his character, ability, and reliance on him, that you will call those things that be not as though they were, and God will manifest it based on your trust and reliance in him. Oh, Father, we thank you today. Lord God, I thank you for each and every believer. Let your anointing and your power of trust, reliance, and your ability and character be their portion. Lord God, bless them. Keep them. Bless them to walk in the love of God that knows no boundary, the peace of God with surpassive knowledge and understanding, and the joy of the Lord, which is their strength. Oh, Father, we believe you today. We trust you. We trust you with

0: all of us. We trust you with all of ourselves, our body, soul, and mind. We trust you and we rely on you. Lord God, you're more than capable, more than able to do, exceeding abundantly above all that we ask or think, according to the power that worketh in us. And that power is faith and trust and reliance in you. That power is the power of your Holy Ghost. In Jesus' name, amen.
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3: Verse number 12, we begin over there. I want to talk to you a little bit about this title or this subject matter, that I'm going forward to do what I used to do. Amen. Turn to your neighbor and tell them, are you going forward? Yeah. Some people don't even know where they're going. They're just existing. They just wake up. And they just deal with the day as it is. And they're putting no effort, no force to go forward. In order to go forward, you got to use some energy. It requires effort to go forward, to just exist. You can do that with no energy at all. Just, if I can just make it through the day. You know, but that is the mentality that we don't want to have. We don't want to just make it through the day. We're trying to go somewhere and we're trying to make certain things happen. We're trying to make things happen that otherwise, if we don't do it, it won't happen. There's nobody that can take your place. No one. What you offer this world, only you can offer that. And if you don't give it, then we miss out. We miss out here in the church and we miss out there in the marketplace because you haven't given it. And so we don't want to position ourselves like that. So here it is. Paul is saying, listen, verse number 12, he says, not as though I had already attained. In other words, he's talking about the idea that I have not arrived yet. He says, not as though I have already attained or either were already perfect. I wish some Christians would read this verse and read that second part because they think they're perfect. The Apostle Paul, out of all that he did and the grace that was upon him, all that he achieved, yet in his mindset, in his world, he recognized, I'm still not perfect. And I know there's many Christians that are not doing half of what he has done, but they have the opposite way of thinking concerning themselves. If they would read this and just look at the fact that, listen, that I don't measure up to nothing that he did. And if he is disqualifying himself from perfection, then where do I really fall at? Paul says, listen, I haven't achieved yet, but he says, and I recognize that I'm not perfect either. He said, but what I'm doing, he said, but I will follow after, if that I may apprehend that for which I am also apprehended of Christ Jesus. In other words, what he's saying is, I'm following after, hopefully I can attain to that Christ is trying to get me to attain to. In other words, it's a meeting. In other words, you have that commonplace, and Paul is on this side and he's saying, I'm trying to come to that place, and Christ is on this side and Christ has said, I'm trying to come to the place to meet you so that you can apprehend that I'm trying to give you. Paul is saying, I don't have it yet, and Christ said, I know you don't have it yet. That's why I'm coming from where I'm at to meet you so you can get that I'm trying to apprehend you with. God wants to give us stuff, but we have to meet him halfway. Jesus died on the cross. He shed his blood. The third day he was raised again, and he has set everything in motion. But we have to accept him for the propitiation of our sins. We have to, and what we see here, that in this world, it's always a dual effort, that something has to happen in the natural as well as something has to happen in the spirit realm in order for something to be achieved. And so here he's saying that, listen, that I know Christ is trying to apprehend me and I'm trying to apprehend him. And so he says in verse number 13, brethren, I count not myself to have apprehended, but this is one thing that I am going to do. He said, I'm going to forget those things which are behind, and I'm going to reach forward or reach forth into those things which are before me. And so Paul says, listen, I'm developing a mindset that I am going to be going forward in my life and not backwards. Now, he did not say that there were some things in his past that were not good. He did not say that. He said his mentality is that I'm always looking about going forward. And that's my objective, is to keep moving in spite of what has happened in my past. Now, when he says forget about those things which are the past, he's not totally talking about wiping out his memory. Because we don't get a memory wipe just because we read the scripture. There's some things that we are supposed to press into in our future, and we have a residue of what our past is like. Matter of fact, I want to say that he says forgetting those things, you know, what he says, I forget those things which are behind me. In other words, he said, I forget those things, but something God wants us to remember. God doesn't want us to have amnesia about everything in our past. Because sometimes we have to sometimes recognize that, yeah, I may not have this going on for me right now, and I may not be here, and I may not be there, but I remember when I didn't know Jesus. You don't want to forget when you didn't know him versus now that you do know him. And whether you realize it or not, you are so much better now than you were back then. And so everything in the past is not good. But I believe what he's referring to is the failures of the past, that he doesn't want to continue to deal with the failures of the past. And he doesn't want to be haunted in his future by what has happened in his past that he wasn't able to do. But I believe that there's some things that God does in our past that he doesn't want us to forget. He wants us to remember. And so this is what we're talking about, that we want to go forward. We want to keep our focus on the future, but we also want to go back and use some things that we used to do. Because whether we realize it or not, time has gone on. The Bible says that iniquity shall abound and the love of many will wax cold. There's something about when things get worse, it disintegrates the things that God gives us. Have you ever noticed that? That when you first got saved, versus where you are now. Do you remember when you first got saved, how you used to pray versus how you pray now? How you used to treat everybody. You know, when you first get saved, it's like life is all brand new and you just love everybody. But now there's church folk. I'm not talking about nobody here, but there's church folk. They pick and choose who they want to love. They used to accept everything like, oh, it's just the will of God. But now they got issues with what comes their way. Why, Lord, why it has to be like this? And why you let this happen? And why you let that happen? The Bible told all of us that in all things give thanks, for this is the will of God in Christ Jesus concerning you personally. This is the reason why God let you go through it, because couldn't nobody else handle it? All right, that's okay. Maybe you get that after you get home. Everybody can't walk in your shoes. You think everybody could have done what Job did? No. No. Everybody couldn't resist, you know, what happened to the patriarchs. When you are walking in your shoes, God, through his filter of wisdom, let things, allow things to happen in your life. But he already knows the end before he even let it show up. He would not put us in a position to destroy us. He will put us in a position to develop us. Every single time, God's thoughts towards us are good all the time. And even when bad things come our way, he's still thinking good thoughts about how you're going to come out of this thing. Amen. And so here we find that he says, listen, let's not just forget about the bad things. He said, well, let's remember some of the other things. He says in verse number 14, so he says, I press towards the mark for the prize of the high calling of God in Christ Jesus. In other words, he's saying, I'm pressing towards a new level. I'm pressing towards another level. I'm on one level, but there's a level higher than this. And that's what I'm pressing to. You can't compare your level with somebody else's level, but you know what level you're on, and you know what a higher level looks like. If you don't know what it looks like, then you need to envision what it looks like on another level. You need to envision what it looks like that when you come home and right now there's no peace, you need to envision what it looks like when you come home and there's peace. Yeah. When you go to the job and people are troubling you, you need to envision what it looks like without those people in there troubling you. You need to have some kind of vision, and if you don't have it, you need to begin to envision so you can see with the heart where you're going, so you can see with your heart what life looks like for you on another level. I believe that everyone has another level that they need to go to, and Paul is saying it. He's using his own terminology. He said, I'm pressing towards the mark for the prize of the higher calling. In other words, there's another level for me in life. And so we want to begin to look at what we need to do that we have stopped doing in order for us to get to where we need to go. Go over here to Matthew. Well, go over to Revelation chapter number 2. Revelation chapter number 2. And here John the Revelator is there on the Isle of Patmos, and God is speaking to him concerning one of the churches in Revelation chapter number 2. And he makes this statement. He says, I know everything about you. I know what's going on. In verse number 2, Revelation 2 and 2. He said, I know your works and your labor and your patience and how you cannest not bear them who are evil. Thou hast tried them who say that they are apostles and are not, and hast found them liars. He says in verse number 3, and has borne and has patience, and for my name's sake has labored and has not fainted. In other words, you're consistent. I've been watching you. I've been watching you during the good times, and I've been watching you during the troubled times. I've been watching you when people have come in and they lied. And they said that they were this, and they said that they were that, and you come to find out that they were not all that, and I watch how you react to them when you found out that they were not all that. You kept loving them. You kept acting what you're doing, what you're supposed to do. He said, I've been watching you, and I even noticed how you found some folks that were liars in your midst. He says in verse number 4, he says, nevertheless, I have somewhat against thee. And he says, this is the reason what I have against you is because you have left thy first love. In other words, you're doing a whole lot of good stuff, and I'm acknowledging that. But I know in order for you to really be complete, there's something I need to address about the situation. And I recognize something that has happened in the process of all the work and the process of all the labor and all that you've been doing. Something has been weaned from you. And that is a love that you had at the very beginning for certain things. And he says, I'm recognizing that you lost your first love, or you left your first love. He said, now remember therefore from where thou art falling. And then he says, and repent. In other words, when we lose our first love, he's letting us know the prescription to getting it restored is the thing that we used to do that we don't do anymore. It was connected with the love that we had for Jesus. That's why we did it. That's why when folks stepped on your toe, you didn't fuss at them. You didn't scream at them. You didn't get an attitude. You kept yourself contained in the midst of the conditions that came against you because you were so young in Christ and you loved God. You kept everything at bay. You didn't say what you shouldn't have said. You didn't act out what you shouldn't have acted out because love was tying all that down. Love was keeping that flesh down. Love was keeping that temper down. Love was keeping all that stuff down. And you love God so much, you just didn't want to offend God. You weren't thinking about people. You just didn't want to mess up with God because of what he did for you. And so he's saying that you had love. He said, now I need you to remember the things you had fell from. And then the way you get back to those things is you got to repent from where you are. Your reality is that you're not doing what you used to do when you love me at first. You're not acting out how you used to act out when you first had love for me. He says that thou art fallen, and he says, now repent. And then he says, and go back and do the first works. And so we move forward. We're not supposed to dwell on our past, as Paul talked about it, but we have to press forward. But in pressing forward, we want to go back and reach some things that we used to do that was good, and bring them not in the past, but bring them from the past and put them in front of us. So as we're going forward, we're including those things that helped us to be who we are today. Turn to somebody and tell them, I'm bringing my stuff with me. Yeah. You may have changed, and you may have fallen, and you may have stopped, but it doesn't mean that you can't apprehend it again. It doesn't mean you can't love like you used to love again. It doesn't mean like you can't forgive like you used to forgive again. You know, you can let it be like that water off of a duck's back. You can let people do what they want to do, but you're so in love with Jesus. Lord, help me to be more in love with you than in these people. Help me to love you so much, Lord, that I don't come out of character as a Christian. You can fall back in love with Jesus and do the things that we used to do. Jesus said, I remember, he says, and I want you to do this. I want you to go back, and I want you to reach back, get those first works, and I want you to bring them into your future so that you can incorporate them for your new level. Amen. A lot of things that happened to us that grant us our success in days of old, those things have been weaned away, and society has changed the way we approach what we approach. Our temperament has changed because we've gotten a little older. There's a lot of different things that have shown up in the dynamics that now we just don't do what we used to do. Well, you say, well, Pastor, I can't pray. I used to pray a whole hour on my knees. I can't pray a whole hour on my knees because I'm more mature now. Well, okay, so you don't pray an hour on your knees, but you can pray sitting down. Yeah. Amen. You can pray while you're washing the dishes, or you can pray while you're driving your car for that 30-minute ride. You can still get the prayer in. It's the essence of the prayer, not the position. Amen. So he says, listen, he says that we got to repent. He says in the latter part of verse number 5, he says, or else I will come unto thee quickly and will remove thy lampstand out of its place, except thou repent. In other words, he's just letting us know, listen, that there's certain things that we need to include in our future. And all we need to do is just recognize that this is where I used to be, and this is where I am now. I know that there's certain things that I used to do. Matter of fact, I used to love that. I used to carve out time in my day so that I can do that. He says, I want you to bring that back to first work. Put that into your future. While you're putting your resolutions together, while you're putting your changes together, while you're putting your new level stuff together, bring some of that good stuff that you used to do and bring it in there and put that together with it so that you can go to your next level. We're not meant to be stagnated people. I mean, we have to stand and do all we can to stand, but that's only for a season. Eventually, you're going to have to start marching. Eventually, you're going to have to start moving from that place. You're going to have to start going forward. Well, you might as well, if you're going to go forward, put some things in there that you know works. You know certain things work because you used to work them back then. Put them there so that you can work those things while you're going forward. Christ is displeased with his people in this chapter because he sees that they are growing cold towards them. Towards him. That's the essence of what he's saying. He said, all this is good, but I see that you're growing cold towards me. And that's why I'm displeased. And he just labeled it, and he just made it very clear what he was referring to. And so let's go over here to Hebrews chapter number 5. Hebrews chapter number 5. Hebrews chapter number 5. I believe the Lord wants us to get back to some places that we used to camp out at. Get back to a certain thinking and mindset that is going to be more rewarding than the pleasures of sin, than the pleasures of pleasing people, the pleasures of being liked or the most, you know, favorable person. He says, listen, let's get to a place where we can make some changes in our lives that's going to satisfy the Lord and Savior Jesus Christ in our life.

And so Hebrews chapter number 5, it says this in verse number 11. He says, of whom? And verse number 10 is talking about that Jesus was called of God a high priest after the order of Melchizedek. And that's who he's talking about in verse number 11. The of whom is talking about Christ. It says, of whom we have many things to say and hard to be uttered, talking about Christ, seeing you are dull of hearing. You are dull of hearing. In other words, what he's saying is that I have a lot of things I can say to you about Jesus Christ, but it's going to be hard for you to receive them. And the reason why it's going to be hard for you to receive them is because you are dull of hearing. Not that you cannot hear, but what he's referring to, that word dull means you have lost your interest or you have little interest in that. Now, when people come to church, just in general, they want to hear what they want to hear. That's what they want to hear. They want to hear what they want to hear. And if they keep coming to church and they don't hear what they want to hear, they go try to find another church so they can hear what they want to hear. Well, you have to understand that in some cases when they're like that, they may not be part of the invisible church. They may be part of the physical church. And this is what Paul is saying here, or the author is saying here. He says in verse number 12, he says, For when for the time you ought to be teachers, you have need that one teach you again the first principles of the oracles of God. And the reason why he's saying this, he's saying that you really at this time should be teachers, but because of your dull hearing, because you have little interest in the things of Christ, you should be teachers, but instead you need to be taught again. Simply because we lost the interest. You know, if we said that, listen, that we're going to, you know, put on the marquee, we're going to be teaching a certain kind of level of success, there will be people that will be drawn here. If we said that we're going to teach Christ, we may not get much of a response. Because people have little interest in the things of God. And they have more interest in the things that will benefit them. Wherever they are, if we talk about healing, people will come to talk about here healing. Now, healing is nothing wrong with it, but if you're not saved, what is the healing going to do for you? Okay, we can talk about success, but if you're not right with God, what is success going to do for you? The scripture says you can gain the whole.

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everyone in the listening audience. For this is the day that the Lord has made, and we shall rejoice and be glad in it. I hope and pray that you all have had a blessed day, a wonderful day thus far. And I'm going to get right into the word that I have today. I'll start with a small, short prayer. Dear Heavenly Father, let the words of my mouth and the meditations of my heart be acceptable in thy sight. You are my strength and my redeemer. And I give you all the praise. I give you all the glory and all the honor. It all belongs to you. In Jesus' name, amen. I'm going to talk about the difference between a spectator and a participator. There is a huge difference between being a spectator and being a participator when an opportunity arises to do good. A spectator observes what is happening, but remains on the outside, while a participator becomes personally involved. In everyday life, spectators may recognize a problem, feel sympathy, and even agree that something should be done, yet rarely take action themselves. Participators move beyond observation and allow compassion to influence their behavior. The Bible repeatedly teaches that knowing what is right is not enough. God desires people to put what they know into practice. James 4 declares, "Therefore, to him that knoweth to do good and doeth it not, to him it is sin." One reason people spectate instead of participate is that participation usually requires something from them. Doing good may require time, money, patience, inconvenience, courage, forgiveness, or personal sacrifice. It is much easier to notice someone else's suffering than to become involved in helping that person. Galatians 6 and 10 instructs believers, "As we have therefore opportunity, let us do good unto all men." An opportunity to do good is therefore more than something to observe. It can become an invitation to participate. Some people remain spectators because they assume someone else will handle the situation. When several people witness the same need, each person may think another individual is better equipped to respond. However, when everyone thinks that way, the person who needs assistance may receive no help at all. Proverbs 3 and 27 teaches, "Withhold not good from them to whom it is due, when it is in the power of thy hand to do it." If the ability and opportunity to help are within our reach, we should seriously consider whether God has allowed us to see the need because he wants us to respond. Fear can also turn potential participators into spectators. A person may fear embarrassment, rejection, criticism, failure, or becoming involved in another person's difficulties. Sometimes people know what should be done, but hesitate because they are concerned about what others will think.

a problem instead of standing at a comfortable distance. Another reason for spectatorship is inconvenience. Doing good rarely occurs only when it perfectly fits our schedules. Someone may need encouragement when we are tired, assistance when we are busy, or generosity when we had planned to use our resources and time elsewhere. Philippians 2 teaches us to look not every man on his own things, but every man also on the things of others. Participating in good works requires us to recognize that another person's need sometimes may be more important than our immediate convenience. Compassion is one of the qualities that transforms a spectator into a participator. A spectator can see suffering without becoming personally involved, but genuine compassion moves beyond noticing pain. First John asks the question, how can the love of God dwell in someone who sees a brother in need, possesses the means to help, and yet shutteth up his bowels of compassion from him? Verse 18 continues, my little children, let us not love in word, neither in tongue, but in deed and in truth. Biblical love, therefore, expresses itself through action. A simple real-life example can be seen when a person falls in a crowded public place. Imagine several people standing nearby watching an elderly poor person drop their groceries and fall to the ground. Some spectators might stare, whisper to one another, or wait for someone else to respond. They may genuinely feel sorry for that person, but sympathy alone does not pick that individual up off the ground, does not gather that person's groceries, or determine whether that person needs medical assistance. Their concern remains passive because they have chosen to observe instead of get involved. Now, imagine one person stepping out of that crowd and becoming a participator. That individual approaches this person, asks whether the person is hurt, calls for appropriate help if necessary, gathers that individual's belongings, and remains with that individual until that person is safe. The participator may not have special training or unlimited resources. The important difference is a willingness to act responsibly. The spectator saw the same problem, but the participator allowed what was seen to produce action. This illustrates Proverbs 19 and 17 that says, he that hath pity upon the poor lendeth unto the Lord, and that which he hath given, he will pay him again. A second real-life example could involve a family whose home has been damaged by a storm or fire. Neighbors may gather and talk about how terrible the situation is. Some may watch emergency workers discuss the damage or tell others what happened. They are aware of the family suffering, but awareness alone does not provide clothing, meals, transportation, temporary shelter, or encouragement. It is possible to become very informed about another person's hardship while doing very little to relieve it. The participator responds differently. One neighbor may prepare meals, another may donate clothing, another may help clean debris when authorities say it is safe,
and another may assist

the family and locating community resources. No single person has to solve the entire problem. Participation means doing whatever good is reasonably within your ability. Ecclesiastes 9 and 10 says, whatsoever thy hand findeth to do, do it with thy might. Participators understand that even a seemingly small contribution can become part of a much larger work of compassion. An important Old Testament example of spectatorship and participation is found in 1 Samuel. When Israel faced Goliath, the armies of Israel heard the Philistine warrior challenge them repeatedly. 1 Samuel states, when Saul and all Israel heard those words of the Philistine, they were dismayed and greatly afraid. They possessed weapons, soldiers, and knowledge that they were the people of God, but fear caused them to remain inactive when Goliath continued his challenge. David entered the situation with a completely different attitude. When he heard Goliath's words, he did not simply join the crowd and discuss how frightening the giant appeared. He asked, who is this uncircumcised Philistine that he should defy the armies of the living God? While others concentrated on Goliath's size and strength, David concentrated on the greatness of God. His faith changed his perspective and prepared him to participate. David's participation required courage. He could have remained with the soldiers and watched the confrontation from a safe distance. Instead, he volunteered to face Goliath. When King Saul questioned his ability, David remembered how God had helped him protect his father's sheep from a lion and a bear. 1 Samuel records David as saying, the Lord that delivered me out of the paw of the lion and out of the paw of the bear, he will deliver me out of the hand of this Philistine. Participation was rooted in his confidence in God. David then acted upon what he believed. 1 Samuel explains that he took his staff, selected 5 smooth stones, placed them in his shepherd's bag, and approached the Philistine with his sling. David did not give a speech about faith. He stepped onto the battlefield. Faith became visible through action. This principle agrees with James 2 and 17, which says, even so, faith, if it has not worked, is dead, being alone. The contrast between Israel's army and David teaches that spectators and participators can sometimes be standing in exactly the same place, facing exactly the same problem, while responding completely differently. The soldiers saw Goliath and saw an impossible obstacle. David saw Goliath and saw an opportunity for God to demonstrate his power. Spectatorship often magnifies the problem, while faithful participation asks what can be done according to the will and power and strength of God. Another powerful Old Testament example of participation in doing good is found in the book of Esther. Esther learned that her people were facing destruction because of Haman's wicked plan. She could have remained silent.

silent because she lived within the king's palace. Becoming involved could place her own life in danger. But Mordecai challenged her by asking, "And who knoweth whether thou art come to the kingdom for such a time as this?" Esther had to decide whether she would just know about the crisis or participate in confronting it. Esther chose participation. She instructed Mordecai to gather the Jews in Shushan and fast for her. And she said that she and her maidens would fast likewise. And also she said, "And so will I go in unto the king, which is not according to the law, and if I perish, I perish." Her words demonstrate that participation sometimes involves personal risk. Esther could not guarantee the outcome, but she was willing to use her position and influence to help others. Esther's example teaches that people sometimes possess positions, abilities, or resources that can be used for the benefit of others. A person may wonder sometimes why God has allowed him or her to occupy a certain position. The answer may become apparent when someone else needs help. Esther could have treated the palace as a place of personal privilege as well, but instead she allowed her position to become a place of service. Now, the New Testament gives one of the clearest pictures of spectators versus participators in Jesus's parable of the Good Samaritan. In Luke chapter 10, Jesus described a man traveling from Jerusalem to Jericho who fell among thieves. They stripped him, wounded him, and left him half dead. The injured man was unable to rescue himself. His condition created an opportunity for anyone passing by to demonstrate compassion. A priest came down the road and saw the wounded man. Luke 10 says, "And when he saw him, he passed by on the other side." The priest was not ignorant of the man's condition. He saw him. His problem was not a lack of information, but a lack of participation. He became a spectator who observed suffering and continued on his journey. A Levite came afterward and responded similarly. Luke states that the Levite, when he came to the place, he came and looked on him and passed by on the other side. The words "came and looked" make the lesson especially interesting. The Levite got close enough to examine the situation, but observation did not become compassion expressed through action. A person can look directly at a need and still decide not to become involved. Then the Samaritan arrived. Luke chapter 10 says, "But a certain Samaritan, as he journeyed, came where he was. And when he saw him, he had compassion on him." Notice that the Samaritan saw the same suffering that the other saw. The difference was what happened after he saw it. The priest saw and passed by. The Levite looked and passed by. The Samaritan saw and had compassion. The Samaritan's compassion produced participation. In Luke, it explains that he went to the wounded man. He bound up his wounds.
and pour in oil and wine.

0: placed him upon his own animal, brought him to an inn, and cared for him. Every action of the Good Samaritan required something from him. He gave his time, supplies, transportation, attention, and personal effort. Compassion became costly, but he participated anyway. The Samaritan's involvement did not end with the immediate emergency. Luke says that the next day he gave the innkeeper 2 pence and said, "Take care of him, and whatsoever thou spendest more, when I come again, I will repay you." The Samaritan was willing to accept continuing responsibility. True participation sometimes means more than performing one quick act of kindness. It may involve following through until the person has received meaningful assistance. Jesus concluded the parable by asking, which of the 3 men had been a neighbor to the wounded man? The answer was, he that showed mercy on him. Jesus then commanded, go and do likewise. Those words summarize the difference between spectatorship and participation. Jesus did not tell his listeners to simply admire the Samaritan. He instructed his listeners to go and do likewise. Another New Testament example of participation is Dorcas, also called Tabitha. In Acts 9, she is described as one who was full of good works and almsdeeds. That description is significant because the scripture does not say that Dorcas believed good things, discussed good things, or admired people who did good things. She was known for the good works that she did. Her faith and compassion were demonstrated through active service. When Dorcas died, the widows gathered around Peter and showed him the coats and garments which Dorcas made while she was with them. Her good works had left tangible evidence behind. The clothing represented more than fabric and thread. It represented time, effort, generosity, and concern for people who had need. Dorcas demonstrated that participation does not always require dramatic public action. Quiet acts of service can profoundly affect the lives of others. The difference between a spectator and a participator can therefore be summarized by the movement from seeing to doing, or hearing to doing. Both may see the same hungry person, the same lonely neighbor, the same discouraged friend, the same struggling family or community problem, or hear about these things, and both may recognize that something should be done. However, the participator asks, what can I responsibly do? James 1 and 22 says, but be ye doers of the word, and not hearers only, deceiving your own selves. Jesus himself provides the greatest example of participation. He did not just observe humanity's sinful and helpless condition from a distance. John 3:16 says, for God so loved the world that he gave his only begotten Son. Christ entered human suffering. He ministered to the sick. He showed compassion to those who were rejected. He taught those who lacked understanding. And he ultimately gave his life on the cross. His love was demonstrated through giving and sacrifice. Participating in doing good does not mean that a person must respond to every problem in the whole world or attempt to solve situations beyond his or her ability or capacity. Human beings, people, have limited time, resources, knowledge, and strength. Wisdom is necessary, and some emergencies do require trained professionals rather than untrained intervention. Nevertheless, limitations should not become excuses for permanent inactivity. We can ask what good is actually within our own ability and then faithfully do that good. Small acts of participation can have consequences much greater than we initially realize. A meal given to a hungry person, a visit with someone who is lonely, transportation provided to someone in need, encouragement given to a discouraged person, or financial assistance offered wisely can become an expression of God's love. Jesus taught in Matthew 5 and 16, "Let your light so shine before men that they may see your good work and glorify your Father which is in heaven." Good works can point beyond the person performing them to God who inspires them. Ultimately, the Bible calls believers away from passive spectatorship and toward active participation in what is good. David stepped forward when others were afraid. Esther acted when silence would have been easier. The Samaritan stopped when others passed by. And Dorcas used her abilities to serve people in practical ways. Their examples remind us that opportunities to do good often appear disguised as interruptions, inconveniences, needs, and difficult situations. The question, therefore, is not simply whether we can recognize goodness when we see it, but whether we are willing to participate in it. We should not be content to stand on the sidelines applauding people who demonstrate compassion while refusing to exercise compassion ourselves. Hebrews says, "But to do good and to communicate, forget not. For with such sacrifices, God is well pleased." Whenever God places a legitimate opportunity before us to encourage, serve, give, protect, comfort, forgive, or help another person, we should remember the command of Jesus concerning the Good Samaritan. Go and do thou likewise. A spectator watches good being done, but a participator becomes an instrument through whom good is done.
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The Lord is blessing me right now. He woke. He woke me up this morning. And he started me on my way. That means a lot to me. Yes. I don't have a private plane. And I don't have my own train. But just by him waking me up, I'm glad about that.

I love that song. This is your host, Elder Julius Warren. God bless you out there in Radio Land. Just in case nobody didn't tell you today that they love you, I want to let you know that I love you today. Yes.

Your Heavenly Father knows the need you have need of before you even ask. After this manner, therefore, pray ye, Our Father, which art in heaven, hallowed be thy name, thy kingdom come, thy will be done in earth as it is in heaven. Give us this day, O God, our daily bread, and forgive us our debts as we forgive our debtors. Lead us not into temptation, O God, but deliver us from evil. For thine is the kingdom and the power and the glory forever. O God, in the name of Jesus, bless us and we shall be blessed. Deliver us and we shall be delivered. Bless our inward parts, O God. Heal the sick, raise the dead. Open up the blinded eyes and stop the deaf ears. Break every yoke. Lord, save men and women, O God. Save our children. Save boys and girls. Lord, O God, save. Save and we shall be saved. Deliver us and we shall be delivered. Keep us and we shall be kept, O God, in the name of Jesus. Heal, Lord. Heal in the hospitals. Heal in our homes. Heal in the mind, O God. Bless us in our heart, mind, and soul. Help us to love our neighbor as ourselves, which is most important. To love you with all our heart, mind, soul, and strength. The first commandment with promise and to love. Second is to love thy neighbor as thyself. Lord, I thank you for the King James Version Bible. That's the only Bible I read. And I like the way it sounds. When I open up the Bible, the first thing I read is, in the beginning, God created the heaven and the earth. And if you don't believe that, you just, well, close your Bible. He did all of it. Praise the Lord. God bless you out there in radio land. Men should always pray and not faint. Praise the Lord. I put three major things in my mind, the most things I love to do, to be strong in the Lord. He said, be strong in the Lord and in the power of his might, putting on the whole arm of God that you might be able to withstand in the evil days. And after doing all, to stand therefore, having your loins girt about with truth, and having on the best plate of righteousness, and your feet shod with the preparation of the gospel of peace. Praise the Lord. And taking the shield of faith. Got to have faith. Praise the Lord. I thank God for that. I thank God for all things. I thank God for my mind. I used to didn't know what your mind was. Your mind is your thoughts. Praise the Lord. It's what you think. I want to think good. Praise the Lord. I want to do good. Praise the Lord. I found out you reap what you sow. That could be a good thing. Go about doing good. Speak to people. It used to do it, you know, but don't, you know, learn how to speak to people. Learn how to be kind to people. Praise the Lord. Because everybody is not wicked or evil. Praise the Lord. But you got to go about doing good. That's what Jesus did. Praise the Lord. I just went that way for a minute. Thank God for this day. I thank God for coming down to the radio station. God bless everyone here at the radio station. He's blessing us down here. Praise the Lord. I just want to shout out to my wife out in radio land. I want to let her know I love her. Sure enough, I love my wife. Praise the Lord. Give a shout out to my children. And give a shout out to everyone. And like I said earlier, if nobody didn't tell you that they love you today, I want to let you know I love you in the name of Jesus. Praise the Lord. Go about doing good. And if it's wrong, don't do it. Do it right the first time. Praise the Lord. Praise the Lord. I was just saying, I'm talking to you right now. Right now I'm thinking on some things. And my mother taught me how to save. She said, always save something. Praise the Lord. And I know sometimes we don't have it to save. I've been through all that. Sometimes we don't have it to save. But sometimes if you can save, save. Don't just spend everything. Save it so you can have something. They call it a cushion. Have something to fall back on. Praise the Lord. Uh-huh. Now me, I'm just going by what I think. I don't know. A lot of people go out and they buy the big bag of potato chips. Costs about what? Five, I don't know. But buy the potatoes. And the potatoes will last at least a month for sure. You know, get rice. Make sure you got rice. Make sure you got grits in the house for the children. Praise the Lord. And I found out you can't be eating a whole lot of salt. You got to
You got to learn that now. So when you get older, you won't have high blood pressure. Lord Jesus. So I just went that way. But I want to just work on the 27 Psalms for a minute. I love the 27 Psalms, and I can talk on the 27 Psalms all day long. But I'm going to start out with the 27 Psalms that said, "The Lord is my light and my salvation. Whom shall I fear? The Lord is the strength of my life. Of whom shall I be afraid?" The Lord is my light and my salvation. Salvation is spiritual deliverance from sin and death. Salvation. So in other words, when somebody asks you, what is salvation? Salvation is spiritual deliverance from sin and death. What you mean by that, preacher? Well, the Lord delivered me from sin. What you mean by sin? Sin is when you do wrong, you know, wrongdoing or thinking wrong. Praise the Lord. Now, after you become saved, the devil can bring thoughts to your mind. But always remember, a thought is not yours until you accept it. Uh-huh. A lie is something premeditated. If you tell somebody, I'll be over in 10 minutes, and something come up. Because something come up, that don't mean you lied to that person. See? You just, something came up. So you change your, you couldn't get there on time. Praise the Lord. Uh-huh. But a lie, remember, a lie is something premeditated. That means you planned it. Praise the Lord. I just went that way. Uh-huh. When the wicked, even my enemies and my foe, came upon me to eat of my flesh, they stumbled and fell. Praise the Lord. Though an host should encamp against me, my heart should not fear. The war should rise against me, in this will I be confident. Confident in God. Praise the Lord. I found out when you pray and you read your Bible and you fast, my Lord, you're talking about being strong in the Lord. Praise the Lord. And when you go to church, don't forget to go to church. Praise the Lord. He said, so when you go to church, always remember, I found out that the devil, it's a tool that he tried to use, is to stop you from praising God. Because he know when you praise God, God will bless you. When you praise God, God will meet your need, your every need. Now, I'm saying, I'm not going by what I think. I'm going by what I know. Praise the Lord. That's why the Lord said, praise him. And I heard a preacher say one time, if you see it twice in the word, it's important. Praise the Lord. That's why a lot of times in the Bible it said, praise ye the Lord, all ye servants of the Lord, which by night stand in the house of the Lord. Lift up your hands in the sanctuary and bless the Lord. The Lord that made heaven and earth bless thee out of Zion. I've been reading in the Bible where in the Old Testament, I believe the whole Bible means a lot. I've been reading in the Old Testament about when they gave a wave offering to the Lord. Did you know you could wave your hand to the Lord and be blessed? A lot of people don't know that. A wave offering. Your heart is right and you wave to the Lord, he will bless you. Praise the Lord. I thank God that we don't have to kill animals no more like we used to, you know, turtle doves and pigeons and a lamb and a goat and a ram, different things they had to kill for the offering, sin offering, or for an offering unto God. But God made it easy for us. You know what he did? He sent his son to be a sacrifice for us. And he died on the cross for our sins. Uh-huh. So now what we do, we just talk to him, ask him, Lord, forgive me for my sins. Just a minute ago, I said the Lord's Prayer. You don't take it for granted. Uh-huh. Forgive us our debts as we forgive our debtors. Uh-huh. Lead us not into temptation, but deliver us from evil. For thine is the kingdom and the power and the glory forever. Amen. See you next week at this time. God bless you.

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Good afternoon, family and friends. How are you today on this beautiful sunshiny day that the Lord has given us? Amen. It's so great to be alive. It is so great to know our Lord and Savior, Jesus Christ. Amen. And we love him today. We thank him for all that he's done, all that he's doing, and all that he is going to do in our lives. Amen. Amen. God has given us hope and a future. Oh, yes, he did. Yes, ma'am. Yes, sir. Amen. And I just want to take time out today to encourage someone, amen, with the word of the Lord. Because we serve our awesome God, Almighty God. There is none like him. And I want to talk to us about hope for a future. Hope for a future. Amen. Coming from Jeremiah, the 29th chapter, and verses 11 through 13. And I may skip around a little bit, but we will start with verses 11 and 13. Okay? All right. Father, we come in the name of Jesus, thanking you for all of your blessings. Thank you for everything you've done, all you're doing, and all that you're going to do. Lord, we recognize and realize that we sin and come short of the glory of God, and we ask you to forgive us, to wash us and cleanse us from all unrighteousness. We lift up the sick, the afflicted, the shut-in, the bereaved all over this land. Lord, we ask you to intervene on all of this division, oh Lord God. I ask, oh God, that you will let the body of Christ stand up and be counted. Help us to give love. Help us to be forgiving, oh Lord God, to others as you have forgiven us. Help us in all the areas of our lives to be the people, oh God, that you have called for us to be an example in this dark world of your kingdom, oh God, in the name of Jesus, Lord. We say thank you. We bless your name and this matchless mighty name, oh God, that we continue to pray for the sick, the afflicted, the shut in, the bereaved, the homeless, the hungry, those behind prison walls, all of us, all that's going through, I go through, and for that and so much more, we say thank you. And it is in Jesus' name, oh God, that we ask these and our blessings. Amen. And thank God. Amen. And from Jeremiah, the 29th chapter, from verses 11 through 13, just a few of the other scriptures, just a few. Amen. And we want to talk about a hope and a future. Amen. And I will read to you, and this is the King James Version of this Bible. It's the King James Version. All right, let's read. Get your paper, get your pencils, and let's read. Amen. For I know the thoughts that I think towards you, saith the Lord, thoughts of peace and not of evil, to give you an expected end. Verse 12, then shall ye call upon me, and ye shall go and pray unto me, and I will hearken, or the word hearken means I will listen unto you. Verse 13, and ye shall seek me and find me, when ye shall search for me with all your heart. Amen. And the reference is taking us to Deuteronomy 4:21. And we know that God is a loving God. God is an all-healing God. And that God does everything but fail. Amen. And I know in these days it seems like that he's not talking, he's not speaking, he's not doing what he said that he would do. Amen. And people sometimes, they become frustrated. And they want to throw in the towel, like I say a lot. They want to give up. But there's no give up in you and I when we are in, the Lord and Savior Jesus Christ, when his spirit lives within us, when we give our hands to the pastor, but we give our hearts to our Lord and Savior Jesus Christ. And guess what? He would take all of our sins and wash them all away from us. And he would forget all the things, the bad things that we did, thought, or said. Amen. And God loved us so much, yes, he did, that he told us in his word that he would meet all of our needs
because of his son, Jesus Christ. And we can read about that in Philippians, the 4th chapter and the 19th verse, that we are somebody, we are new creatures in Christ Jesus. Amen. And we can read about that in 2 Corinthians 5 and 17. But I want to stick kind of sort of, if you will, with the thought for that the Lord, I believe, has given me today in the 29th chapter of Jeremiah in the Old Testament. And I want to read it again. For I know the thoughts that I think towards you, saith the Lord, thoughts of peace and not of evil, to give you an expected end. Then shall ye call upon me, and ye shall go and pray unto me, and I will hearken, or I will listen unto you. And you shall seek me and find me, when you shall search for me with all your heart. And we know that Jeremiah, amen, to me was a great prophet, amen, an humble prophet, one of the prophets that did the will of God, amen. I'm not saying he was perfect, because no man, no woman, no one is perfect. But we know that Jeremiah went through some things, amen. He was he came after Moses to take the children of Israel to the promised land, because Moses died before he was able to deliver the people there. And Jeremiah didn't think he didn't think he was good enough. He didn't think that he knew enough. Jeremiah didn't think, so highly of himself. But, he tried to tell God, I'm just a child. And in the 6th verse of the 1st chapter of Jeremiah, but when God called him, amen, and he told Jeremiah, he said, before I formed thee in the belly, I knew thee. And before thou camest forth out of the womb, I sanctified thee, and I ordained thee a prophet unto the nations. And verse number 6, I just love it. Then said I, Lord God, behold, I cannot speak, for I am a child. But the Lord said unto me in the 7th verse, say not, I am a child, but thou shalt go to all that I shall send thee, and whatsoever I command thee, thou shalt speak. Verse number 8, be not afraid of their faces, for I am with thee to deliver thee, saith the Lord. Then the Lord put forth his hand and touched my mouth. And the Lord said unto me, behold, I have put my words in thy mouth. See, I have this day set thee over the nations and over the kingdoms to root out and to pull down and to destroy and to throw down, to build up and to plant. Have you ever come to a point in your life to where you felt that you were not capable of doing what God has told you to do? Amen. You may have gotten it in a dream, or maybe someone told you, or maybe you heard the voice of God telling you that he has something, a job for you to do. And maybe you thought about it for a minute, then you anticipated it with joy. But then somewhere along the way, amen, before you could even go to your goal, the enemy would come in and put fear in your heart, fear in your mind. And you tell God, or you tell yourself, well, I can't do this. That's too much for me to do. Did I really hear what God said? Is he really calling me? Did he really tell me I was his child, I was his servant? Was I just imagining it? Maybe I wanted to be it so bad that it was just a figmentation of my imagination. But let me tell you right now, let me tell you, amen, that God has given

given us a hope and a future. No matter who say they are in charge, no matter who want to be in charge, no matter who want to serve or want people to serve them, want them to be lifted up, you would be surprised, and then maybe you won't. But some people just do things in the church or, you know, to be seen or to be heard or to collect money or whatever it is. But God wants us to do what? He wants us to let people know that they are redeemed. They have been bought with a price, you know, from the hands of the enemy. And that word redeemed means what? Like I said, they have been bought. And who bought us, who gave us, or who bought our redemption? Nobody but Jesus, the Son of the true and the living God. He hung, he bled, and he died on the cross so that you and I, amen, we can be free from the sin that was coming and that is already here on this world, on this earth, amen. And Jeremiah, even though he was a great prophet, amen, and God called him, but yet and still, you know, he had trepidation. He was afraid. He was not really sure of what he heard, amen. And sometimes on this journey, we doubt God, you know, and some people may say, oh, I never doubted God. Well, that's them. But sometimes God will give us a job to do or give us a mission to do for the kingdom of God. And you know what, my sisters, my brothers, sometimes we may feel like we're not worthy, we don't know enough. I did this, I did that, I did the third, I drunk liquor, I did smoke weed, I was a prostitute, I did this and that. And I know I must not be hearing God right, but God said, like he told us, whom he called, he justified. Who he justified, he glorified, he forgave, amen. And we know there are people around us who won't allow us to forgive, but that's on them, that's not on you, amen. God told us to forgive others as we want to be forgiven in so many words, amen. So when God called Jeremiah, you know, and to me, it was like Jeremiah, you know, he had doubt. He wasn't sure, you know, that God was calling him. But God told him, he said, look, before I formed you in the belly, God is saying, I knew you. And before God put us in our mother's womb and in our father's loins, before he did that, before we came out of the womb, before our mother's mother gave birth to others, to us, God told Jeremiah, he said, look, I knew you. I knew all about you. I know what you were going to do. I know the good, the bad, and the ugly. Amen. But I still call you. Amen. You have a calling on your life from our Lord and Savior, Jesus Christ. And he told Jeremiah, he says, I sanctified you. In other words, your God is telling him, I set you apart, amen. And when I set you apart from the others, amen, then I ordained you a prophet unto the nations. And God has ordained you, my sister, my brother. You may have been running, just like Jeremiah, away from God. You may have been running away from the ministry. And I don't mean always preaching, but maybe singing or maybe organizing, maybe, you know, doing other things in the church, maybe being a witness in your community, maybe living a lifestyle that God has enabled you to live. And maybe some of the people in your neighborhood, they knew you when you were not saved. They knew you when. Amen. But God also knew you when, as he told Jeremiah, I knew you before you were even in your mother's womb. I knew you. Amen. And when you came out of the womb, you know, God is telling Jeremiah, he says, I sanctified you. In other words, I gave you my glory. I gave you my power. You were sanctified.
amen, to do a work, amen. No matter how you try to run, God is telling us, amen, this morning, that sanctification is still on your life. That means what? He set us apart to do the work. And I know some people say, well, God didn't call women for this, and God didn't call, you know, young people for that, and God didn't call some men for this and that and the third. But you know what I say? I say, I leave that up to the individual. If God called them, then do what God called you to do. Don't let nobody, you know, make you slip up and disobey God. Amen. Just make sure in your heart and in your mind, amen, that it's a God's calling. You don't have to go to a pastor, to a preacher, to an evangelist, to a prophet or anybody else to ask them, did God really call me? See, God, he called, you know, he called who he called. He justified who he justified. He sanctified who he sanctified. And when God has given you and I and others, the old deacons used to say, a song to keep, a charge to keep, I have in a and a God to glorify. Everything that we do, we ought to glorify God with it and in it. Amen. And so Jeremiah, you know, God let him know, I sanctified you. In other words, I set you apart, Jeremiah. You grew up in somebody on this, in the audience. You may have grown up a certain way because of the environment that you were in, whether it was your home or whether it was in the streets. But God already, maybe you were running. Maybe you didn't want God to use you. Maybe you didn't want to be sanctified because of your homeboys. You know what I'm saying? Amen. They all knew you, but God knew you before they knew you. And God says, no, you're my servant. I sanctified you to do that. And the world may say, you can run, but you can't hide from God. Why? Because God had that ever-seeing eye. Oh, yes, ma'am. Yes, sir. He see everything. He know everything, just like he told Jeremiah, before I formed thee in the belly. That's verse number 5. He says, I knew you, and before thou camest forth out of the womb, I sanctified. Before you got out of the womb, Jeremiah, before you, my sister, my brother, before you came out of your mother's womb, God knew you. He chose you. You didn't choose God, but God chose you. Oh, yes, he did. He says, and I ordain you a prophet. I don't know what God ordained you to do, my sister or my brother, but we ought to do, and we should do. Don't let nobody talk you out of it. The devil will rejoice when people talk us out of what God has called us into. Oh, yes, they will be. Why? Because the devil do not want us to serve our Lord and Savior Jesus Christ. He don't want us to carry out, amen, what God has placed in us to do. Why? I told you this last week, and I'm going to tell you again this week. Because Satan was jealous. He's jealous of the children of God. He's jealous of God. He's jealous of his son, Jesus Christ, because he wanted to be like the Most High God, but he could not. No, he could not. No matter how he tried to dress it up and whatever, no. So since he can't do it, then guess what he's trying to do? To stop the people, the children of God, from being obedient to God. Amen. But God is saying to Jeremiah, he says, look, I ordain thee a prophet unto the nations, with the S on the end. That means to all the nations, to more than one nation all over this world. So my sister, my brother, God has ordained you and I and others, amen, to you know, go out into the world. Go out and, you know, if you're going to other places, other lands, then let your light shine. Tell people about the goodness of the Lord. I know some churches, some ministries, they're licensed, they're ordained, they walk the neighborhoods, they leave flyers, trying to invite people, amen, to their particular church. And like we have, I believe, the pastor gave us some tickets, if you will, at 20470 Hubble. And I want to invite you, amen, to come home Sunday, October the 11th at 10 o'clock.
amen, at the Remnant Worshipers Church, amen, and come and fellowship. Come and just have a glorious time in the Lord.

with us. Because you may come in as a stranger, but I guarantee you, you would not leave as a stranger. You would be our sister or our brother, no matter what you did in the past. Amen. Guess what? God is able to take that past of all of us. He's able to take it. It's better than Clorox bleach. It's better than what they used back in the day. Yeah, the Lysol. It's better than all of whatever. The white is of the white. Amen. God will take us and wash us and clean us up. Yes, he will. And we become from the inside out, if you will, whiter than snow. We will have the patience and we will study and we will be happy to be in the house of the Lord. We would be happy to be in the family of God. Amen. And God would be happy to have us. Why? Because we know his son did not die in vain. Amen. His son gave his only begotten son to seek and to save and to grab a hold to those of us. Amen. To come in out of the rain, come in out of our sins. Amen. I tell them because I'm not ashamed. When God pulled me out of that club one Friday night, Henry's, I think, and somebody, amen, but he pulled me up out of there. And I went home. And then I went, and I found this little church right there on the corner. It hadn't even opened up yet, but the pastor and his son was working on it to prepare for Sunday. Amen. And I went the Sunday that he said that they would have their first service. Amen. And been running for Jesus ever since. And I thank God for that. Oh, yes, ma'am. Yes, sir. Amen. I know it's been over 50-something years, but God is an awesome God. He is a good God. Amen. And God will never leave us, nor will he ever forsake us. And we know what? And maybe you come from a family where there was a lot of wickedness going on. And maybe you didn't feel comfortable. And maybe you were embarrassed or you were ashamed and you wish things had been different. Amen. But God just picked you up. Yes, he did. Out of all of that, he chose you to be his servant. He chose me and others to be his servant. And I know your family and friends, the crowd we hung around with before God came into our lives, they laughed at us. Somebody told me, you thank you all of that. You thank you, Faith. But if I get you in this back room back here, you'll be just like all the other women. And I said, I didn't say anything. I just kept walking. Amen. But God has told us. He has given us a new name. Oh, yes, he has. He's given us a new name. That new name is a child of God, a servant of God. The saints, and I love those, what they call them, Dr. Watts. Amen. That they where they used to sing those songs, and most of them didn't have music, but the deacons would stand out in front and give the words, and the audience, if you will, of those in the pews, we were saying behind them, I know I am a child of God, although I move so slow, amen. And Romans 8:16 backed that up. When you know who you are, and you know where you come from. And you know you're not the same. Hallelujah. I can just shout now. But God, he's taken out that old heart that we had. And he's given us a clean heart. The song says, give me a clean heart so I may serve you. Amen. And and God will do what God said he would do. Oh, yes, he will. And he says that we are sanctified. He told Jeremiah that word sanctified in the 5th verse. Amen. He says, I knew thee, and before thou camest forth out of the womb, I sanctified you. I set you apart, Jeremiah. I set you apart, Chlorine. I set you apart. You were different. I didn't know about sanctification, but when I found out and I learned about it, I didn't understand myself because I was too different. I didn't do other things that other family members did. Amen. I didn't want to do it. Amen. And I began to learn, as I was growing, from childhood.

childhood into my adulthood, amen. I began to learn that there was just certain things I couldn't do with Duke. I didn't understand it, but I didn't know, like I said before, I knew about anything about sanctification. God already knew, and there were certain things I just couldn't, wouldn't, and didn't do, amen. And certain things I just wouldn't eat as a child. I didn't understand it. I didn't understand why I couldn't eat pork chop. I didn't understand why I couldn't eat pork and all of that stuff. It'll roll around in my mouth, excuse my expression. And my family would sit around and we would bargain, okay, you can have my pork chop or my piece of my pork chop, but you have to give it either your greens or your beans. And they would happily give up that food for a piece of meat. So God set me apart. I didn't understand it. But as I get older, I understand. I understand that God had, had something for me to do, and I'm so glad about it. God told me that he would supply all of my needs according to his riches and glory through Christ Jesus. I understand now that I'm a new creature in Christ Jesus, 2 Corinthians 5:17, not because of what I did, not because of what my mom and daddy did. That didn't make me a new creature. And like the man, I think in the book of Matthew, said, do I go back into my mother's womb and be born again? No. But we are born again through our Lord and Savior, Jesus Christ. And how do we do that? We confess our sins and we tell God how sorry we are. Then we ask God to forgive us for all of our sins and to cleanse us from all unrighteousness and remove all of this filth out of us and off of us, and that we accept his son, Jesus, as our Lord and as our Savior, and we continue on that journey all the days of our life, and God will help us. And if you pray, if you don't have a church home, ask God where he wants you to go, and God will, he will send you to a particular church, amen, making sure that all your needs are being met. Hallelujah, glory to God. This is Dr. Wimberly. I pray that something that I know it was, because it was the word of God that was said, that will help you, encourage you, help you to be strong in the Lord and in the power of his might. Stay on the road to heaven. Amen. Father, we just thank you. We love you. We adore you. We magnify your name. We lift you up. We love you, O God, because you first loved us. And we ask these and all blessings in our Lord and Savior, Jesus' name, and it is so. Amen. Touch somebody today. Live your life in front of your relatives or your neighbors or whoever. They may say you ask you a question, what happened to you? I knew you when, but that's okay. Do they know you now? Amen. This is Dr. Wimberly. God bless you. I love you. Stay with the Lord. Stay with him. Amen. Because he will stay with you, because he sanctified you before you even knew yourself. Before anybody knew you, he knew you. Amen. God bless you.

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And they could sing real well. And there was an old deacon there. Had been going to that church for a mighty long time. And every Sunday morning, he would always beg that choir director, said, "Listen, would you let me sing a song?" He said, "I got a song that I want to sing."

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And they went on back to church that next Sunday morning. And they knew that the old man still wasn't sitting in the corner. They get worried now. And they went on back that next Sunday morning. And they knew that the old man still wasn't sitting in the corner.

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Is anybody hurting for no man? Finally, a voice just came down from heaven. Wait.

what I like about it. 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

had a lot of ups and downs, but I want y'all to know it makes me feel good to be able to stand here tonight. Y'all excuse me for a minute. 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

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I don't want you to say it because I'm asking you, but if this isn't the way you feel, let me ask you something. Won't God be a father for you? 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

atmosphere. The Lord is my light and my salvation.

Now, I'm going to take you to Sunday morning, praise and worship, old school style. Can I get some help in the house?

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I'm not talking about your grandmama's testimony. I'm talking about what God has done for you. Just take 10 more seconds, because for some of y'all, he's been better than that. It was not because of any goodness of your own, but he sent two watchmen called grace and mercy. And if it hadn't been

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Hallelujah. Hallelujah.

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I am your radio host, Pastor David Johnson of New Living Truth Ministries. 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And in addition to that, if you mention my title and name, Pastor David Johnson, you'll get a free gift, either a tie or a great looking pair of socks. Either a tie or a great pair of looking socks. Praise God. September 27th, lesson 4 of the fall quarter. This is one of my favorite times of the year, early fall, summer, spring, of course, and the Thanksgiving, Christmas season. September 27th, lesson number 4, there's a way that seems right. There's a way that seems right. Proverbs chapter 14, verses 1 through 19. Time between 971 and 931 B.C., place Jerusalem. Golden text, the house of the wicked shall be overthrown, but the tabernacle of the upright shall flourish. Say that with me. The house of the wicked shall be overthrown, but the tabernacle of the upright shall flourish. Say it with me one more time. The house of the wicked shall be overthrown, but the tabernacle of the upright shall flourish. Today's aim, facts, to see the contrast between the ways of the fool and the wise. To see the contrast between the ways of the fool and the wise. Principle, to recognize that God rewards those who follow his way. To recognize that God rewards those who follow his way. Application, to shun the foolish way and to follow the way of the Lord. The Bible speaks about a way, not a road, but a way. But it's a course of life. It's a course of life. Many times in life, we are confronted with a choice. Our way or God's way. Each has a different outcome. Proverbs 14, 1 through 19 contrasts the way of the Lord with the way which seemeth right unto a man. Proverbs chapter 14, verses 1, 2, and 3. Every wise woman buildeth her house, but the foolish plucketh it down with her hands. He that walketh in his uprightness feareth the Lord, but he that is perverse in his ways despiseth him. In the mouth of the foolish

spoke about wise and foolish builders. Jesus emphasized the importance of not just hearing his words, but also heeding them. Likewise, the wise person who acts to those, likening the wise person who acts to those who build their houses on a rock. This mirrors Proverbs 14:1. Both passages underscore the necessity of applying wisdom in practical ways. Now, in that part of the world, there would be floods at times. So why would a person build a house on sand? Amen. Because it's just going to be blown away, or the flood will take it away. But if you build it upon the rock, then the rock will withstand the flood waters. The fear of the Lord is essential for wisdom. This fear is not about terror of punishment, but about reverence. So when the Bible speaks about fearing God, it talks about reverence, obedience, and knowing God, and aligning our lives with his will. That is so important, aligning our lives with his will. The upright walk in this fear and experience the blessings of a life in harmony with God. Their righteousness leads to peace and fulfillment. In contrast, mockers despise the Lord and choose rebellion. They may claim indifference toward God, but aloofness toward the Creator is the same as despising him. Their disregard for divine wisdom leads to destruction. The fool arrogantly invites punishment and strife. Words have the power to build up or to tear down. The wise use words prudently. Their speech fosters harmony. Let us choose words that uplift and encourage. Words that uplift and encourage. Proverbs 14:4. Where no ox are, the crib is clean, but much increases by the strength of the ox. The imagery of the ox and the manger serve as a metaphor for the relationship between hard work and untidiness. A clean manger signifies a lack of productivity, a result of the absence of oxen which plow fields and ensured a bountiful harvest. This symbolism extends to our own lives, in which oxen can be seen as the tools we employ in our work. Just as an ox led to an abundant harvest, so too our perseverance yields fruitful results. Yet our endeavors can lead to a messy house. Hard work means toil, sweat, and dirt, but it also leads to production and fruitfulness. Verses 5 through 9, Proverbs chapter 14, verses 5 through 9. A faithful witness will not lie, but a false witness will utter lies. A scorner seeketh wisdom and findeth it not, but knowledge is easy unto him that understandeth. Amen. Go from the presence of a foolish man when thou perceivest not in him the lips of knowledge. The wisdom of the prudent is to understand his way, but the folly of fools is deceit. Fools make a mock at sin, but among the righteous there is favor. Fools make a mock of sin. Amen. Fools make a mock of sin, but among the righteous there is favor. Amen. Among the righteous there is favor. Verse 5 reminds us of the significance of being fruitful witnesses. Truthfulness is not just about avoiding lies. It's about embodying integrity in our interactions. In contrast, a false witness sows deceit and destruction, unraveling the fabric of community and trust. Truthfulness fosters an environment where love can flourish. In a world of deception, being a truthful witness is a powerful testimony. The journey to wisdom requires a heart open to growth. A heart open to growth. Proverbs 14:6-9 contrasts the mocker with the discerning. Mockers are arrogant. The barriers to wisdom are often self-willed. Pride and a refusal to listen can hinder understanding. Mockers are trapped in a cycle of self-deception, unable to learn because they are unwilling to humble themselves. The pursuit of wisdom requires humility and a willingness to be taught.
In contrast,

as understanding comes easily to the discerning. Discerning people are humble and recognize that wisdom requires continual learning and growth. This allows them to grasp the truth that God reveals through His Word and through His creation. Verses 10 through 14 of chapter 14. Verses 10 through 14 of chapter 14. The heart knoweth his own bitterness, and a stranger doth not intermeddle with his joy. The house of the wicked shall be overthrown, but the tabernacle of the upright shall flourish. There is a way which seemeth right unto a man, but the end thereof are the ways of death. Even in laughter the heart is sorrowful, and the end of that mirth is heaviness. The backslider in heart shall be filled with his own ways, and a good man shall be satisfied from himself. In our hearts we hold experiences that are uniquely ours. Every heart knows its own bitterness, and no one can fully share its joy. This solitude is not meant to isolate us, but to draw us closer to God. He alone fully understands our hearts. We find solace in His presence, knowing that He is acquainted with our grief. Amen. I love the Lord. He died for me and chased my grief away. Similarly, we celebrate with Him, recognizing that every good gift comes from above. Our experiences are opportunities to deepen our relationship with the Lord. Amen. Proverbs chapter 14, verses 10 through 14. Proverbs chapter 14, verses 10 through 14 challenges us to examine the foundation of our lives. Are we building on the sands of worldly success, or are we anchored in the eternal truths of God's Word? Amen. I worked with one of the largest supplemental insurance companies in the world. Amen. I was one of the largest producers in the country. I'm not making this up, it's the truth. I was one of the largest producers in Michigan and one of the largest producers in the country. But every year we had a quota. Every year we had a quota. So if your district produced $1 million that year, they added 25% to that million for the new year. Case in point, this is 2026. January 2027 is coming up. Amen. And you would get an email. Amen. Or you would get a letter at the time and an email saying what your new quota was. So take that $1 million figure you produced in 2026 and add 25% to it. What's your new quota for 2027? $1,250,000. Amen. So you didn't have time to settle back and enjoy your success, because the theme was, what have you done for me lately? Amen. So what would happen to me was trying to make this quota. Sometime I would be up late at night walking the floor, figuring out how I was going to meet quota. And then what else comes with that? Your eating increases with that. So you start eating more foods that make you comfortable. So weight increase comes with that. I mean, all that comes with chasing worldly success. Amen. It's better to have your foundation on God and in God than in worldly success. A heart aligned with God will flourish, while a heart turned away from Him faces inevitable destruction. So what I had to wind up doing was, because the quota was going up every year, and what have you done for me lately? Amen. And people in my unit were leaving the business, some, and some were getting promoted. So what I did was I stepped down and got out of the fire and went back just to being a what's called a associate. Didn't have to deal with the political games. Didn't have to get up early Monday morning and have 7 o'clock or 8 o'clock meetings in the fourth quarter. All that pressure was taken off. It was taken off. Amen. Because I followed the will of God. Proverbs 15, chapter 14, verses 15 through 19. Proverbs chapter 14, verses 15 through 19. The simple believe every word, but the prudent man looketh well to his going. Amen. Getting back to that example again, I was asked to open up a, a, a,

office in Detroit. That was not an office in Detroit proper. Amen. I was offered a sum of money to assist me in the office, opening up the office. But I also found out later on that there were people who were my contemporaries. If you feel me, they were my contemporaries. They were offered a better deal to open up their offices, amen, outside of Detroit. Amen. But I was given a certain type of deal to open up my office in Detroit. And I had a dream. The Lord gave me a dream. He spoke to me in a dream. And in this dream, I was struggling, trying to keep the office going. And in this dream, I prayed, and I heard the Lord tell me, son, I never told you to open the office. So that was my answer. So I went back to the state sales coordinator and told him, I can't open up the office in Detroit. I'm going to stay where I am. And he said, see that car I'm driving? He said, you'll be driving that kind of car. At that time, I was driving a Toyota. But then a couple of years later, the Lord blessed me to drive the kind of car he was driving. Amen. Case in point, just wait on God. Hallelujah. Just wait on God. Verse 17. He that is soon angry dealeth foolishly, and a man of wicked devices is hatred. The simple inherit folly, but the prudent are crowned with knowledge. The evil bow before the good, and the wicked at the gates of the righteous. Discernment is a gift that guides us along the paths of righteousness. Verse 15 highlights the contrast between the simple and the prudent. The simple, lacking judgment, are easily swayed by every opinion and deceit. They believe everything without questioning, leading to a life of instability. They do not realize that the world is full of liars who deceive others for gain. In contrast, the prudent give careful thought to their steps. The fact that the prudent have to give careful thought reveals that even for believers, some decisions may be difficult and take time. The mark of a wise person is not immediately knowing what to do, but being able to reflect and apply God's wisdom. The simple are easily deceived. On the other hand, the prudent are discerning and consider their steps. These contrasting terms highlight the theme of discernment, emphasizing the importance of wisdom in navigating life's complexities. Prudent people exercise caution by aligning their actions with God's wisdom. Discernment is essential in a world filled with conflicting voices. It requires us to pause, reflect, and seek God's guidance when making decisions. The prudent are not hasty, but consider the consequence of their actions, aligning their choices with God's truth. This careful decision-making is a hallmark of wisdom. Amen. One of my prayers is that I try not to rush into making quick decisions. Amen. I tell individuals, let me pray about it first. I've learned that because rushing into quick decisions, you make mistakes. Amen. Wisdom says, consider all the angles. Consider all the points of view. Amen. And then God will give you direction. In all thy ways, acknowledge him, and he shall direct your paths. If any of you lack wisdom, let him ask of God, who will give it to us liberally, and he upbraideth not. That word upbraideth means God will not scold us for asking for wisdom. Amen. When we ask for wisdom, God lavishly pours it upon us because he loves it when we come to him as his children saying, Father, I don't know what to do. He loves that because he loves to give us direction, because that lets him know that we're leaning on his direction, not on our own human intellect, not on our degrees, not on our certifications. Amen. But on his wisdom. Wisdom and folly are vividly portrayed in verses 16 through 19. The wise fear the Lord and shun evil. This fear acknowledges God's sovereignty and holiness. Walking in wisdom means walking in the light of God's truth, avoiding the snares of temptation. In contrast, fools are high-headed and reckless, driven by impulsive desires and a disregard for consequences. That's key, a disregard for consequences. The wise say, I cannot do this because there are consequences. I cannot go in that direction. I cannot make that decision because there are consequences. Such foolishness leads to destruction
as anger and pride cloud judgment and result in harm. James 1:19-27 complements Proverbs 14:17, offering a guide for a life of wisdom. James urges believers to be quick to listen, slow to speak, and slow to anger. Echoing Proverbs 14:17, both passages emphasize self-control. Amen. Self-control. If you lack self-control, ask the Holy Spirit to help you. If you find yourself in situations where you're about to go off, ask the Holy Spirit to help you, and He will help you with your self-control. He'll help you with the power of your words and the power of your actions. Last year, my life was threatened. Amen. But God had the situation. I didn't say anything. All I had to do was smile. Amen. Because I felt the anointing upon me. Hallelujah. Because keep in mind, a man does not like his life threatened. And a true man will respond. Amen. But God told this man of God, sit there. Don't say anything. And that's what I did. And God worked the situation out. Because the individual got up and left. Amen. They eventually apologized. Amen. But I did what the Holy Spirit told me to do. We align ourselves with the call in Proverbs. Amen. We are to be doers of the word, not just merely hearers, but to be doers. In the Old Testament, when you see the words take heed means to hear and to do. In the Hebrew, it means to hear and to do. Amen. So we align ourselves, we align our lives with the call in Proverbs to live out wisdom through righteous deeds and a heart aligned with God's will. Wisdom calls us to a life of humility, discernment, and reverence for God. Now, Paul picks it up in Romans 12 and says that you cannot know the will of God unless the mind is changed. You're not hearing what I'm saying. So you will never know the will of God for your life unless your mind is changed. It invites us to shun evil and embrace righteousness, knowing that true life is found in walking with the Lord. As we cultivate wisdom, we experience the peace and joy that comes from living in harmony with God's will. Amen. There's nothing like it. Let me say it again. There's nothing like it. Amen. When life's issues and problems come up, a peace that shows up, that passes all understanding, and that peace does not come from the world, it comes from the Lord Jesus Christ. Whenever foolishness and sin are elevated, destruction follows. In the 20th century, governments of countries ranging from Soviet Union to Zimbabwe were fraught with bribery and corruption. In the Soviet Union, widespread famine and poverty blanketed the nation. In Zimbabwe, hyperinflation and economic collapse led to the nation's decline. Whenever sin is allowed to spread, disastrous consequences naturally follow. Amen. Now that brings me to my point. I was going to do it at the end of the program, but I'm going to do it now. The Bible says to pray for those that are in authority over us. So I'm asking everyone that's a follower of this program, I'm asking you to lift up our president in prayer. I'm not asking you whether you voted for him or not. That's not important. I'm asking you this, to pray for him. Because in 1 Timothy chapter 2, verses 1 and 2 says this, I exhort therefore that first of all, supplications, prayers, intercessions, and giving of thanks be made for all men, for kings. We don't have a king, we have a president. For kings and for all that are in authority, that we may lead a quiet and peaceable life in all godliness and honesty. So, I'm going to be an example. I want to do the word. I want to demonstrate the word. I'm going to take this time in the program right now to pray for our president. Amen. Father, I lift up our president. Father, you told us in your word to pray for those that are in authority. Amen. And in that time, Paul used the word king, but here in the present, Lord, we have a president. Father, we lift up the president and the vice president of the country that we live in. Father, we may not agree with all his policies. We may not be a follower of the party that he's in. But that's not in your word. Your word says pray for our president. Father, give him wisdom that he may lead the people in the country that you've placed or allowed him to be over. We thank you, Lord, in obedience to your word in Jesus' name. Amen. Hallelujah. Practical points.
Folly is destructive. Seek wisdom. Cultivate

A healthy fear of the Lord, trust, respect, reverence, awe. Folly has negative consequences, so seek wisdom. Evaluate your speech to see whether you are wise. We should seek wisdom, which brings great blessings. We cannot truly know the hearts of those around us. Only God knows the heart. We should give thought to our ways rather than act recklessly. We should give thought to our ways rather than act in a reckless manner. And number 8, folly leads to disgrace, but wisdom leads to blessing in this life and the next. Amen. Hallelujah. For the fear of the Lord, amen, is the beginning of wisdom. And in this day and age, glory be to God, we need wisdom. That brings us to the end of our program. That was the last lesson in the month of September. We're going into the month of October. Amen. Time is moving. Time is moving. And we thank God for it. We thank God for it because longevity is a blessing. Oh, there are people who tease the elderly, but you shouldn't do that because longevity is a blessing. Amen. Longevity is a gift from the Lord. If you've been listening to the program and you don't know Jesus Christ as your personal Savior, I preach and I teach to get to this point where I can offer the Lord Jesus Christ to someone. Repeat this prayer with me. Dear Lord Jesus, I believe that you are the Savior of the world, that you died, you were buried, and you rose again on the third day morning. Lord Jesus, come into my heart. I make you Lord and Savior of my heart. Lord, thank you for saving me. Lord, fill me with the precious gift of the Holy Spirit. My brother, my sister, we believe that in that moment you were born again. Hallelujah. It's nothing like being saved and living for the Lord. Whom the Son has set free is free indeed. No matter what you've done, come to him. Amen. And you'll be forgiven. Hallelujah. If you have any questions about what you've done, please feel free to call me, Pastor David Johnson, at 313-646-8644, 313-646-8644. Remember, our worship services are held at 37,000 Union Lake Road in Harrison Township every Sunday morning at 11:15. 37,000 Union Lake Road, Harrison Township, 11:15 every morning. Repeat this with me. Jesus is Lord. Jesus is Lord. Jesus is Lord.

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Can I hear you say, Lord, you're worthy?

He's a worthy God. He's worthy of all the glory, worthy of all the praise.

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0: we've all

theory in Nelson Mandela. After being in prison in South Africa for 27 years, you would probably expect him to be bitter. However, as he said to himself, "As I walked out the door toward the gate that would lead to my freedom, I knew if I didn't leave my bitterness and hatred behind, I'd still be in prison." If he can forgive, he stated to the people of South Africa, then you can forgive as well. He also said, "Forgiveness liberates the soul. It removes fear. That's why it's such a powerful weapon." What do we typically do when someone has placed harm onto us? We go through several different phases that involve hurt, anger, bitterness, shock, outrage, and sometimes the desire to retaliate. An eye for an eye from the book of Exodus, which expresses the principle of reciprocal justice, measure for measure. And in Roman civilization, the law of retaliation bears the same principle that a person who has injured another person is to be penalized to a similar degree by the injured party. But what, if anything, does it do for the soul? Does it eliminate the suffering that has been bestowed onto you? Does it make the pain less painful? Does it make the hurt placed on the chest lighter? Does it erase the experience of such an act from your memory? I believe if there was one thing that anyone can do to address a hurtful act towards them, it would be the ability to erase it or make it so that it never happened. So then I would ask, how can retaliation accomplish that? Sometimes it's more than forgiveness that needs to be considered. It's also the need to not be in a position to do unto that person as they have done unto you. We have heard stories of people, due to something being done to them, they respond or react by committing an act that can harm or even kill that individual. We are witnessing more each day of people that choose to retaliate and kill someone that has fired them, or someone that has broken their heart, or even others that may not have done anything directly to them. However, harm is done to those that remind the aggressor of the person or people that have harmed them. What is in a man's heart that would drive him to be so angry that taking it to that extreme of no return would ease that emotion? When we are not in a position to forgive, we place that harmful energy into our spirit, so much so that it hinders progress. Sometimes forgiveness is a word that is inappropriately applied to certain situations. Sometimes people create circumstances to make it appear that forgiveness is necessary. Sometimes others will create a narrative that places them in a position of pity, maybe a scenario that makes them the victim. Forgiveness may be the last act on the list to be considered due to their inability to get out of their own way. Sometimes the person that needs forgiveness is yourself. Maybe you can forgive yourself for not putting your happiness before a loved one, obligating you to sacrifice for them. Maybe you can forgive yourself for not placing your children's happiness before a failed relationship. Maybe you can forgive yourself for not moving on because you decided not to wait on someone to do their part. This is merely a testament to identify that the choices you made believing it was the right thing to do resulted in pain and is worthy of consideration for forgiveness. This is the story of Joanne. Joanne believed in her mate so much so that she stopped questioning his intent when he would ask for favors or for support of his dreams and ambitions. She decided it was more important for her to be there for him. The more she indulged in his life, the less she became the motivation in her own. Her friends and family became people she would mention sparingly. She believed he was the only one she loved and trusted. But as time went on, the more they became argumentative and eventually distant. The relationship became toxic and hard to justify to friends and family. She had to lose herself to gain an insignificant part of him. One day, Joanne left for work but returned home during a lunch break. When she arrived, she immediately noticed a moving truck. Then one by one, she saw her mate loading furniture and other items. He was accompanied by his two brothers, a friend, and a woman she did not recognize. They remained quiet during her moment of confusion. He simply looked at her and said he's leaving and taking items he believed were his. She was in disbelief, especially since they were laughing and joking the night before. The other woman was his wife.
He stayed with Joanne during their separation and explained to his wife that Joanne was his landlord that had begun to sexually harass him. A version of their involvement different from Joanne's, nor did she know he was married. After he moved all his belongings from the house, he drove away with his wife in the vehicle Joanne co-signed for him on their one-year anniversary. He not only took the dog he bought for her on her birthday, he cleaned out the account they shared for more than 2 years with plans to use for a down payment for a house. Joanne was broke, alone, devastated, angry, hurt, abandoned, and betrayed. She had no one to call because she eventually isolated herself from her friends and family to be closer to him. She reached the lowest point of her life. While sitting on the floor of the house they once shared, she was ready to give up. There was one person she stayed in contact with. She knocked on her neighbor's door with tears in her eyes and desperation on her chest. This neighbor listened to the entire ordeal and offered her advice on how to deal with him moving forward. She looked at Joanne without hesitation and told her to seek revenge. Every day she would tell Joanne what terrible, horrible act she should do to hurt him, and every day Joanne would think of anything to get back at him. It became the only thing that got her out of bed. But one day, while wiping tears, feeling such despair and seconds from giving up, she felt her body fall forward. Her thoughts began to drift from anything that would bring her back to strength and courage over sadness and devastation. In a short moment, she saw out of the corner of her eye a light beyond her curtains. So she convinced herself to get out of bed to determine where that light was shining from. It was a full moon, something she probably saw thousands of times. However, it was different this time. It almost seemed it was shining on the side of the world at the time of the month just for her. She instantly chose to remove herself from her sorrows. Each day, she began to focus on things as small as a button, then a flower across the street. Things that were once insignificant became tools to heal. And when the moon wasn't enough, she focused on other items. And when that wasn't enough, she listened to songs, then movies, then people outside her window. She did this every day until her sorrows became a distant memory. She then realized the same thing that almost destroyed her saved her. That experience allowed her to overcome the strongest energy that had two purposes. It was either going to define her or refine her. If she gave up, then it defined her. But if she overcame the disparity, it refined her. It refined her strength. It refined her faith. It refined her courage.

took on that lead part in your devastation. Someone hurt him so much that he longed to hurt another equal to what he felt. Someone hurt him so much that he felt alone, abandoned, misunderstood, dehumanized, and unloved. Then maybe you will realize that you were surrounded by the same walls that surrounded him. The difference is you decided to remove those walls. But until he faces the truth, he cannot. Choose wisely despite the anger, devastation, betrayal, and trauma. Choose not to be a creature of vindictiveness. An eye for an eye is not vindication because the outcomes of those choices do not make you great. Choose not to hurt anyone, not even those that have hurt you, because no one should suffer as a result of your actions. You may become stuck in a different kind of torment. Choose decency instead of deceit, although you'd rather had loyalty over lies and an understanding over betrayal. Believe that one day some things you once asked of him, he may someday ask of you. Similar to the story of Lazarus, that he may dip the tip of his tongue in water and cool my tongue, for I am tormented in this flame. Even in hell, the rich man committed two acts that were an abomination. He did not change. He still acted as though he was the superior rich man, and Lazarus was a poor, unfortunate soul begging for the crumbs that may fall from his table. The rich man hung Lazarus on the cross of his nature. Although the rich man did nothing in life to help Lazarus, he still believed he had a good heart to overlook the indiscretions and come to his aid during his torment. When he believed he was in a position of power, he was not humane, nor was he decent. He maintained a position that reflected exactly what was in his heart to do, like many that contribute to the position that someday someone will ask for mercy, will ask for forgiveness. Do we have to experience a tragedy in order for us to realize what's most important? Do we have to be in a position where our rites to passage is to forgive? Would we then need to remember the people and the circumstances that created this gift to pardon their transgressions in order for us to understand its purpose? This is a story about a man that was given a ticket that would lead him to a place that would reveal something he would otherwise never have realized about himself. And one day a man endured a devastation that became the motivation to change his life. A ticket that was given to him by his dying wife. This ticket led to his greatest revelation as well as his greatest reward. Although his wife was facing death, through her own journey made a discovery and had the desire to share with her husband. Somehow, she had to convince him to go to this unknown place while she was dying. She knew only then will he find the answers to all his questions, to all his whys. Why did he do this to me? Why did my mom do that to me? How could my father? His wife knew he would understand the reasons once he visited this place. He came upon an abandoned park, but heard children laughing and saw people lining up to enter. Reality became a fantasy. "Tickets. You must have your tickets to enter," said the ticket lady. He gave her the ticket his wife gave to him. She said, "You can't use someone else's ticket. You must have your own." This oversized woman that was in an undersized booth took that ticket and gave him his own before she closed her window. Then, to his surprise, her appearance changed from an unusually large woman to a small girl the moment she stepped out of that booth. He then realized the image of herself while she was inside the booth represented her current state of unhappiness. Once she removed herself from that booth, her image changed into one of a youthful, happy child. She reverted back to the most blissful, genuine state of herself, a time before devastation and disappointments of others. That booth represented her unwillingness to forgive. Once she removed herself from those four walls, that enclosed capsule, that unmovable box, she reverted back to everything that was free from pain. She was stuck in that booth just as she was stuck in life. What will his ticket reveal? What will his true self look like outside the box he placed himself into? When he stared at the mirror positioned on the side of the ticket box, he immediately saw images of those he believed failed him. And at the very end of those images was the person who failed him the most, himself. Although he was unaware of the root of his unhappiness, he was given an opportunity to see himself as the cause.
It was revealed that he was stuck in a state of mind which led him to constant

sadness. That ticket represented power of forgiveness for others as well as himself. He had only two choices: to use that power to suffer those that have hurt him, or use that power to give his wife more time without suffering. If he chose his wife, then he would have to accept that without those experiences of hurt, pain, and suffering, there would not be enough power to grant him more time with his wife. He then realized the pain was necessary. This story represents that at any time we can see our current position in life. We all have the ability to discover the truth of our heartaches, to possess the ticket of forgiveness, to step outside that booth or imprisonment and free ourselves. Thank you for tuning in. If you would like to leave comments, please do so by contacting WMKM or by email, thequestionwithbella@gmail.com, or Instagram @thequestionwithbella. 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
1: 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We said never again. Never again will procrastination determine our family's financial future. Never again will we make a mistake, good intentions for our protection. Never again will we leave the people we love standing behind a wall with holes in it. So now I have one question. Who is standing behind your wall? Because this is not really about policies, premiums, or paperwork. It's about people. Your spouse, your children, your parents, your grandchildren, your family, your legacy. There's no sense building a strong wall and discovering half the family is standing outside of it. Really think about that. Dad is covered, mom is covered, and little Johnny or little Junior is standing outside with his backpack and juice box saying, "Hey, what about me?" Today, we'll talk about protecting the people behind the wall, choosing coverage for different stages of life, and moving from "I know I need to do something" to "today I'm doing something about it." Our word of today is responsibility. Everybody likes responsibility until it sends an invoice. We can all say, "I love my family. I take care of my family. I take care of my children. I would do anything for my spouse." And I believe you. But protection asks a deeper question. What have you actually put in place? Love says, "I care about you." Responsibility says, "I prepared for you." Every family is different. You may be raising children, helping aging parents, supporting adult children, or caring for children for your grandchildren. That means every protection plan should be personal. Don't begin with, "Should I buy term? Should I buy whole life? Should I buy an IUL, which is an index universal life policy?" Start with the person. Who are we protecting? Who depends on that person? What responsibilities do they carry? What would change financially if they were no longer here? How long would that need to last? That is the right conversation. You notice that a lot of what I'm saying kind of sounds like what I've been saying for the last few weeks. And the reason that I'm putting this out there week after week, because I really want you to get this. Now, let's talk about the foundation. If both spouses earn income, both incomes probably support the household. Supports the mortgage, utilities, the groceries, transportation, child care, education, retirement, emergencies. So be honest, if your spouse didn't come home tonight, would you really be financially okay? Somebody just said, "I'd be fine." And the spouse looked across the kitchen and said, "Fine where?" Even if one spouse does not earn income outside the home, That person may provide child care, transportation, household management, appointments, cooking, laundry, and countless other responsibilities. That work has value. If that person is gone, replacing those responsibilities may cost money. Protection is not only about asking, how much money do you make? It is also asking, what financial value do you bring to the household? I call term life the big umbrella years. How many of you have heard of term? There are seasons when responsibilities are raining on you. Children, mortgages, car payments, daycare, college planning, business debts, and student loans. Term is designed to provide coverage for a specific period, such as 10, 20, or 30 years, depending on the policy and your needs. For example, if you're 35, have young children, and 25 years left on your mortgage, term coverage may provide a larger amount of protection during those major responsibility years. Someone may ask, but what if I live past the term? Good. That's a great thing. That is what we want. You don't buy car insurance hoping to total the car. You don't install a smoke detector hoping the house catches fire. The objective is protection, not collection. We don't want any of those things to happen. Let's talk about whole life, the long game. Whole life is a permanent protection designed to remain in force for your lifetime as long as the policy requirements are met. It may also build cash value. It may be considered by someone seeking permanent coverage, legacy planning, final expense protection, or cash value accumulation as part of a broader plan. People ask, what's better, term or whole life? I ask, better for what? That's like asking whether a pickup truck or a Cadillac is better. Are you going to dinner or hauling drywall? Different tools, different purposes. Don't fall in love with the word, the product name. Understand the purpose. Now, I want to just now go into the IUL, which is an index universal life policy. Let's get educated. An index universal life policy is first and foremost life insurance. It has a death benefit and may build cash value. Interest credited to the cash value may be linked to an external market index, but that is not the same as directly investing in the stock market. Before you say, Calvin, sign me up, ask, what is guaranteed? What is not guaranteed? How do the policy changes work? How does index crediting work? What are the cap and participation rates? How much should I fund? What happens if I unfund it? How does the illustration change under different assumptions? That's a whole lot to take in. But here is one of my rules. Don't buy what you can't explain. If you say, I think I understand, we are not finished. We're going again because know your coverage means knowing what you own. Now, let me just pivot to children and aging parents. When discussing coverage for children, the most important question is often not whether a child has a policy. It is, if something happens to mom or dad, are the children protected? Who will pay for the house, food, clothing, school, child care, transportation, and future education? Children depend on us. The real question is whether we have placed enough financial resources around their future if we are no longer here. Now, let's look at the aging parents. Many families avoid asking, where is the policy? What company issued it? How much coverage is there? Who is the beneficiary? Is it active? Who knows where the documents are? After a death, families sometimes say, I think there was an insurance policy somewhere. Somewhere is not a plan. We need names, companies, documents, beneficiaries, and a conversation while everyone can still participate. Let's talk about a final expense and a mortgage protection policy. Final expense coverage may help address funeral, burial, and cremation costs, medical balances, small debts, travel, and other immediate expenses. No family should have to manage grief while asking, how are we going to pay for this? Emotional devastation does not need to become financial devastation. The same is true on the family home. If your spouse dies, could you keep the house? Mortgage, taxes, utilities, maintenance, and repairs continue, even during grief. Mortgage protection is about structuring coverage so that if keeping the home is the family's goal, financial resources may be available to help make that possible. Now, I want to talk about the family protection review. Here's your homework. Sit down at the kitchen table and list everyone in your household. Beside each name, ask, what happens financially if this person is no longer here? Then identify what coverages exist. Is there a term policy, whole life policy, an IUL policy? Do you have a policy at work? What about final expense? Or do you have nothing at all? Don't be embarrassed by nothing. Nothing is information. Once we know where we are, we can decide where to go. Then ask, who are your beneficiaries? When was the policy last reviewed? Is the amount still appropriate? Does the policy still accomplish what you bought it to accomplish? This is how you build a family protection plan. Educators, let's talk. To my educators, teachers, and staff, you spend a lifetime preparing

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So if you're looking for insurance, hey, please give me a call at 248-835-8000, or you can go to the Calvin Carey Agency to reach me. Today means today. Some of you are saying, Calvin, I'm going to call you. Wonderful. When? I'm going to call you and I've been meaning to call you. Both live next door to procrastination. If you are questioning your coverage, don't know what you own, have not reviewed it, changed jobs, gotten married, gotten divorced, bought a house, started a business, or had children who are growing up, call. 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Let's look at the people first. Then we'll look at the policies. Well, it's question and answer time. If you have questions about life insurance, term, whole life, IUL, final expense, mortgage protection, or where to begin, call the station at 313-871-6094. Again, that number is 313-871-6094. There are no foolish questions. You do not need to know the terminology. Tell me what's happening in your life, and we'll start there. How much life insurance do I need? That could be a question. We consider who depends on your income, your mortgage, children's education goals, existing assets, and current coverage. There is no magic number. We determine the responsibility, then design protection around it. I have coverage through work. Isn't that enough? Employer coverage can be valuable, but ask, how much is it? Is it portable? What happens if you leave or retire? Can the benefit change? Is it enough for your family? Don't be confused. I have something with I have what I need. I can't afford it. Then let's talk. The goal is not to put you into something you cannot sustain. Maybe we begin with affordable term coverage or protect the most immediate responsibility first. The wall does not have to be completed in one day, but you have to lay the first brick. I learned this word called harambe when I was playing in high school. And the word harambe means let's all pull together. Let me leave you with one final word. Let's pull it together. That is bigger than insurance. It is family, church, organization, neighborhood, community, and yes, it's Detroit. When self becomes the only priority, families disconnect, communities divide, and everyone ends up standing alone. A person alone may be vulnerable. A divided family may be vulnerable. A divided community becomes vulnerable. Scripture tells us this: if a house that's divided against itself, that house cannot stand. When sickness, job loss, disability, debt, grief, or death comes, that is not the moment to discover that nobody had a plan. That is when family needs family. That is when people need people. That is when protection matters. Protection is bigger than insurance. Insurance is one tool, but protection is a mindset. Protection says,

Yes, we look out for each other. Your future matters to me. I refuse to leave you unprepared. We pull together. Harambe. Today is the day you ask yourself, have I protected my family? Had the conversation, updated my beneficiaries, checked on my parents, organized the documents, made my wishes known. Do the people I love know what to do if something happens to me? If the answer is no, don't beat yourself up. Do something. You may have been saying, next week, next month, after the holidays, after I get the raise. But let me ask you, if not today, then when? None of us owns tomorrow. Today is the day you can make the call. Review the policy, update the beneficiary, and protect the family. Today is the day. This is what I created what we call the Harambe Declaration. Harambe, as I said, means let's come together, let's pull together, let's become one, as my introduction song, We Are One. My family, this is the declaration. Harambe, we pull together. My family will pull together. My household will pull together. My church will pull together. My organization will pull together. My community will pull together. Our city will pull together. I will accept responsibility for protecting those who depend on me. I will not allow distraction to replace preparation. I will not allow procrastination to become my family's burden. I will not allow or leave my family guessing or exposed. I will build the wall, fortify the wall, mobilize the wall, and identify who is standing behind it. I will make sure the people I love are protected. Harambe, let's all pull together. Now, as I come to my closing, there will come a day when your family needs one another. The question is not whether adversity will come. The question is, when it comes, will your house be standing? Will the family be together? Will the plan be there? Will the protection be there? Will everyone know what to do? Or will we say we should have handled this before? No, never again. Not our family, not our house, not if we can do something about it today. 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
1: Hey, what's up, man?
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0: just begin to speak to our God. Allow him to hear the fruit of your lips right now, the fruit of your lips. Open up your mouths right now. You're on holy ground. Come on, come on, come on. Press on in, press on in. I wish I had somebody.
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2: 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In need of a word from the Lord. 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It's time to receive your empowerment. It's time to receive
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2: It's 7 o'clock, and it's time for Touching Lives with Jesus with Jennifer West. The next few moments are guaranteed to be pivotal in your spiritual walk and development, in your pursuit of better living. So prepare yourself as Jennifer West ushers you into a worship and teaching atmosphere with the King of Kings and the Lord of Lords.
4: Noise of my day, the depression that steals my voice, the confusion that arrests my life, so I can't even make joy.
5: Blessed is the man that walketh not in the counsel of the ungodly, nor standeth in the way of sinners, nor sitteth in the seat of the scornful. But his delight is in the law of the Lord, and in his law doth he meditate day and night. God, keep us in your law. Keep us in your word. Help us and give us the desire to meditate on your word day and night, because it is strength, it is healing, it's nourishment to our body and to our soul. We thank you, oh God, for being such a loving God. We thank you for being such a God of power and might. You are omnipotent. You are omniscient. You are omnipresent. And we honor you on today. We thank you for your mercy and your grace. Bless this broadcast and those that are listening, God. Meet every need in the name of Jesus. We're calling upon you because there is no other name whereby men must be saved but at the name of Jesus. Our desire is that we will walk in your total and complete will. In the name of Jesus, we pray that you would touch bodies that need to be healed, minds that are scattered and confused. We're praying that you would speak peace in the name of Jesus. Strengthen us with all might in the inner man in the name of Jesus. And we will be so careful to give you all the glory and all the honor. And it is so in Jesus' name. Amen. We bless the Lord on today. We thank God for his greatness and his might, his power and his excellence. He is an excellent God. He does things on such a high level. He does things that are so magnificent and so great. You have to sit back, stand back, and give and look at things, the things that he does. You look at it in awe because he is an awesome God. The songwriter said, and he reigns from heaven above with wisdom, power, and love. Our God, hallelujah, he is an awesome God. Thank you so much for tuning in to the Touching Lives for Jesus International Ministries broadcast. It is our distinct pleasure and opportunity to come to wherever you're listening to this broadcast. We're here to encourage you in the Lord, in your walk with God. And we're asking you to make sure you take your walk seriously, because God is expecting you to carry out everything that he has placed in your hand. You might say, Apostle, I don't even know what it is that God has called me to do. Listen, it's important for you to do whatever it is that God has called you to do, because somebody is waiting on you. You have the words of encouragement, the words of light. You have the words of wisdom, the words of power to take their walk a little bit further. You have this same anointing that when you speak, they begin to listen and they can take hold to what you're saying. And so you have to make sure that you are connected constantly to him so you can hear whatever it is that he desires for you to do, so that you can be profitable in the things and in the work of the ministry and also in the kingdom of God. Listen, we want you to experience the touch and worship with us at the Touching Lives for Jesus International Ministries, and we are located at 2913 Ashland Street on the east side of Detroit. Sunday morning worship is at 10 a.m. Walking in the Word Bible study is on Wednesdays at 4:30 p.m. And then we have that's basically it, because we don't have any evening services at this point. But we want you to experience the touch and worship with us. We are giving the prophetic word of God as we can continue to navigate through these end times. People of God, listen, stock up, store up, save up. You need to make sure that you have everything that you need, because we're living in perilous times. That's what 2 Timothy tells us in the 3rd chapter, that we're living in perilous times. And if we read the Bible on a consistent basis, especially Matthew 24, Mark 13, and Luke 21, people of God, the word of God is unfolding exactly in our eyes. We are seeing the manifestation of the prophetic word of God. And it's so important for us to be in tune with God so that he could continue to prepare us and warn us. So we want you to come and experience the touch. Worship with us. All roads lead to 2913 Ashland Street, 10 a.m. Put it on your phone. Mark your calendars. Come and worship with us so that you can hear and you can receive the released prophetic word of God, because God is in judgment mode, and you need to know exactly where we are on the prophetic table. And so we're honoring God for the opportunity to be able to bring the word of God to you, that you might be strengthened, that you might be encouraged, that you might be blessed. This is our final Sunday worship concerning my pastoral appreciation. We have had some dynamic speakers all week, and so we want you to come on Sunday at 10 o'clock. Prophetess Lysidra Johnson will be our speaker. We want you to come and that the Lord might speak a word into your life, because God is doing great things. I know there's so much craziness that's going on, but God, he is still in control. And he is still God. Listen, we want this song to bless you in Jesus' name. It just says perfect peace. God will keep you in perfect peace. The scripture says he will keep you in perfect peace whose mind is stayed on him. Let this song bless you in Jesus' name.

God is the keeper of my soul. In the times that we're living in, and if you're listening to the news, you're finding out that there are so many people who are disgruntled and they are also hurting. They have hopelessness. There's so many things that are going on in their minds and in their hearts. And one thing about God is that He always promises that He will be there no matter what is going on. Listen, God is concerned about every aspect, every area of your life. I don't care what decision that it is that you need to make. If you invite Him into your decision making, He will bring you the results that you are looking for. He will make sure that He takes care of you, because sometimes our decisions are based on how we feel, and God's word is sure regardless to how you feel. And so His word is sure, and we bless Him because He keeps us in a peaceful state if we keep our mind stayed on Him. Now, we understand, He understands that you got to make decisions, you got to write, you got to do whatever it is that you have to do. But somewhere in between the day and somewhere in between the things and the activities that you're doing, allow your mind to take you to where God is in your heart. And begin to meditate on Him, and He will give you the sure answer. Listen, we want to encourage your heart in the Word of God. And again, just based on all of the turmoil and war in Iran and all the other things that's going on, people of God, the Bible is unfolding right in front of our eyes. And like I had said earlier, if you read Matthew 24, and Mark 13, Luke 21, they all three inform us as to what the

last days are going to look like. 2 Timothy, I believe the third chapter, it says, in the last days perilous times shall come. Men shall be lovers of themselves, unthankful, unholy, without natural affection. Listen to me. Truth breakers, false accusers, incontinent, fierce, despisers of those that are good, heady, high-minded, lovers of pleasure, more than lovers of God, having a form of godliness and denying the power thereof. That scripture right there, it paints a picture on the canvas of your mind exactly the conditions and the characteristics of the condition of the church. Paul was not writing to sinners. He was writing to the church. In Acts, the 16th chapter, you will find recorded Paul and Silas being thrown into prison. And they were thrown into prison because there were some men who allowed a young damsel, as they called her, a young lady. She was operating in divination and in witchcraft, and they were getting money because of her announcing or giving forth truth, but it was coming from the wrong source. So what happened is that Paul and Silas, Paul rebuked her and cast that demon out of her, and the people got mad and were upset, and they cast Paul and Silas into prison. But when I was looking at that scripture, the Lord spoke to my heart, and he told me, he said they were locked in prison, but they were also locked in to me. And when you look at the word locked in, it means to enter into a state of intense distraction-free focus. It means to be totally committed to a specific task or goal. People of God, you've got to be locked in to God. Too many things are happening, knocking people off their square. Too many things are happening, causing people's mindsets to change. There are things that you used to believe that now you don't believe anymore. There was things that you, and ways that you used to show your love and appreciation to whomever. Now you don't want to do that anymore. The more the Word of God says what we should do, the people of God are withdrawing and they are backing back from what God is expecting for us to do. The Word is only going to work for us when we obey the person that wrote the Word of God and the one that's giving instruction. To be locked in, it means to set aside all distractions so that you can tackle something that is challenging or something that is very important so that thing can come to pass. Most people are not locked in to the things that they need to be locked into. We're locked in to our jobs. We're locked in to some of the things that we desire to do. We're locked in to what the news is saying. We're locked in to social media. And there's so many things that we're locked into. But God is saying, because of the seriousness of time, and do you see the acceleration of how fast things are going? I'm telling you, it was like the 1st of September was almost a couple of weeks ago. We're near the end of the month. Today is the 24th, and we are near the end of the month. Where did the time go? Where did the moments go? Time is flying by, people of God, and you don't want to cause yourself to be left out of the things and the kingdom work that you're supposed to be doing because you're sitting
twirling your fingers, sitting back, watching things happen. I'm talking about things that you need to participate in. People don't want to go to church. They looking at God out of really like out of the corner of their eye. There's no respect and no reverence for him like it should be. And I'm talking about most of the people that call themselves believers. If you talk to them, they have a compromising spirit. They're compromising because they're taking on the attitude and all of the adjustments of the world. We're acting like, you know, if you got a big ministry, or even if you don't, the way we're coming into our church service waving like we're coming down the red carpet in a you know, for the Academy Awards or the Grammys. Everybody wants attention. Jesus should be the main focus and the main attention, not ourselves. We're promoting ourselves instead of the things of God. And we need to get on board with the things of God so that we can understand what it is that God is saying in this hour. We used to say in this season. It's gone down to it doing what God, I mean, listening to what God is saying in this hour. Check out your prayer life. Check out the time that you spend reading the Word of God. Compare it to how often you're on social media. Compare it how often you are at a certain venue. Compare it to how often you do other things and God gets put on the back burner. But yet and still, you're breathing. Your lungs are taking in the air that He actually made. And He asked for your life. So that you can live a life of victory, so that you can live a blessed life. His commandments and His promises, they are to bless you and to protect you. And when we don't allow the Word of God to be the preeminence in our life, and we allow other things to take its place, we're going to reap what we sow. The Bible says, be not deceived. God is not mocked. Whatsoever a man soweth, that shall he also reap. Little prayer, little power. No prayer, no power. Much prayer, much power. How much time are we spending with God? The only way we can develop the character of Jesus Christ is to read the Word of God and to pray and to sit in the presence of God so that He can do a work inside of us. When you give that man or that woman a couple of dollars on the freeway, and when you help someone, maybe you're on the street and they're in the wheelchair or on crutches, and you help them across the street, and you do all kinds of good things. But if you're not saved and you have not accepted Jesus Christ as your Lord and Savior, then you're not going to see God in peace. He has a way. Jesus said, I am the way, the truth, and the life. And so we've got to lock in to Jesus. We've got to lock in. When you lock into something, you are focused. Distractions, they will come. You will recognize them. But you know how to shift, and you know how to make sure that God is first, and the other things that you do, put them in proper perspective and put them in proper order. God should always be the first person in our life. When you get ready to make a decision, He should be the first person that you consult. There is so much craziness that's going on in the body of Christ. We've got pastors that are pedophiles. And I mean, this is on the news. They are raping young boys and young girls.
You have pastors that are saying that they are gay, but they are Christians. That's totally against the word of God. You have a government

that is enforcing in Massachusetts. Now, if a woman has an abortion, she can have it up to, listen to me, she can have it up to the day of delivery. Do you hear me? In Minnesota, they have transgender dolls, and the transgender dolls are geared to the ages of 4 and 10 year old. And these dolls have removable genitals where they can take it off of one doll and put it on the other. We are conditioning our children to have a lifestyle that is totally in opposition and an abomination to God. You might say, well, my kid ain't doing that. It might not be your kid, but just the mere fact that the government would allow something like this to happen, it ought to be a wake-up call to you, because other things are coming down the tube. Even the vaccine from COVID-19 is going to be is going to cause your facial recognition to be notified. In other words, when they set in motion face recognition because of the vaccine, you're going to be traced. General Motors, Honda, and all the car dealers, please listen to me, because I know I can get loud because I'm passionate about things that I research and what God has given me. You buy a car, if you buy a car 2027, AI is going to be connected to it. They're going to know everything about you. That real ID and that passport, I told you before, the real ID is going to trace everywhere you go in the United States. The passport is just going to follow you if you leave the country. But that real ID is going to locate you wherever you go. The government is in the process of having access to your account. Remember FedNow? This was in July, I believe, 2019. Well, when you make transaction with Zelle and you make transactions with Cash App, the Federal Reserve, thank you, Jesus, he brought to my attention, the Federal Reserve has information on your account before that transaction even goes through. They know everything about you spending. We're talking about what? Famine, that's in the Bible. That's in the Matthew, the Mark, and the Luke. Earthquake in diverse places. Our weather is getting ready to change. The animals are leaving their habitat and they are coming into the city. And the Bible tells us in Romans, the 8th chapter, I believe around the 23rd verse, it says that the earth is groaning and moaning for the manifestation of the sons of God. So in other words, when the people of God are not seeking God and worshiping him like they should, the whole cosmos is affected. That's why in, what is it, 2 Chronicles 4:7-14, if my people who are called by my name would humble themselves and pray, watch this, and seek my face, aha, not Facebook, seek my face, not his face, not her face, and turn from their wicked ways, then will I hear from heaven. I'm listening, God is saying, I will forgive you of your sins and I will heal your land. But we keep doing things. We're going far left as to where it is we want to do. I see my time is up. Lock in, people of God. Lock in. Pray for your pastor and for your family. Anoint your house. Pray God's vision for your life. In Jesus' name, amen.

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Hello, I'm Dr. Carlton Byrd, the speaker director for Breath of Life Television Ministries. And I'd like to welcome you to The Rising. This is our Easter production special that we seek to share with you. Today, we're going to remind you that Jesus was born, Jesus lived, Jesus died, Jesus rose, Jesus ascended, but the good news is Jesus is coming back. Join me now as we bow our heads in prayer. Our Father in heaven, Lord, today we thank you for the gift of your Son, Jesus. As we worship you today, as we celebrate you today, we invite your Holy Spirit to tabernacle and be with us. Bless every singer, every speaker, and bless this preacher. In Jesus' name, amen.

0: I remember it well. A clear night, breezy, but nice. I enjoy working in the cool of the evening, pruning, raking, caring for the garden, making it a place where people love to come, to think, to talk, to pray. I'm quite sure they did not see me. There were about a dozen of them. They may have been arguing about something. I'm not sure what. Four of them walked deeper into the garden, and then one, I will never forget him, turned and said something quietly and walked off alone. There was a sadness about him, I guess you'd say. He was a strong man, I could tell by his stride, but it looked like he was carrying a great burden, something very heavy, like I walk when I have a great bundle of olive branches on my back. My first thought was to ask if he needed help, but I could tell he wanted to be alone. So keeping quiet and out of sight, I followed at a distance until he came to one of my favorite spots. It's a little clearing where I eat my lunch and tell my children stories. And there he gently knelt down and began to pray. I learned later that this was the man we had heard so much about. The man who they say healed the sick and even raised someone from the dead. His name was Jesus. Jesus of Nazareth.
1: You could describe the final week of our Savior as an exasperating roller coaster. Because at the beginning of the week, the people shouted, "Hosanna," when they saw Jesus make his triumphal entry into Jerusalem. But by the end of the week, the same people who had shouted, "Hosanna," were the same people who were now shouting, "Crucify him," in Pilate's judgment hall. That's why you can't put your trust in people. Because folk will be with you 1 minute, and then against you the next. Do I have a witness in this place? Some people are like the wind. You don't know which way they're going to blow next. That's why I agree with the psalmist when he said, some trust in chariots, some trust in horses. But I remember the name of our God. On Sunday, the crowds cheered Jesus as he triumphantly entered Jerusalem. Everybody was talking about Jesus. Everybody was thinking about Jesus. Everybody was singing his praises. Everybody wanted to be near him. They wanted to hear him. They wanted to touch him. They wanted to see him. But these same people who were waving palm branches a little earlier are now shouting, "Crucify him." On Thursday, Jesus has one final meal with his disciples. He has one last time to prepare his followers for what was coming. How Judas would betray him. How Peter would deny him 3 times. How he knew he was going to be crucified. After the Last Supper, he goes to the garden. He goes to the Garden of Gethsemane. He takes just 3 disciples with him. Peter, James, John. Nothing wrong with Bartholomew. Nothing wrong with Matthew. Nothing wrong with Andrew. But everybody needs a Peter, James, and John. Do I have a witness in this place? Jesus enters the Garden of Gethsemane. Gethsemane means olive press. Olives had to be pressed. Olives had to be crushed. Jesus had the weight of the world pressed down on him, crushing him until he bled from every pore. His tears are caused by the separation from the Father that he will soon experience at the cross. His suffering is so intense that he's sweating great drops of blood. He appeals to his 3 disciples. Look, just pray. But they fall asleep. Not once, but twice. But my Jesus keeps on praying. Jesus prays the same thing 3 times. "Father, if it be possible, let this cup pass from me. Nevertheless, not my will, but thy will be done." Why does Jesus pray for a cup, God to take a cup from him? What is this cup? The Bible says in Isaiah chapter 51, verse 17, it defines the cup by saying, "Awake, awake, rise up, O Jerusalem, you who have drunk from the hand of the Lord the cup of his wrath." Jeremiah 25, verses 15 and 16 continues with the same thing. This is what the Lord, the God of Israel, said to me. Take from my hand this cup filled with the wine of my wrath. But I can hear the second angel of Revelation 14 say, Babylon is fallen. It's fallen. That great city, because she made all nations drink of the wine of the wrath of her fornication. I hear the third angel of Revelation saying, if any man worship the beast, his image, receive his mark in his forehead or in his head, the same shall drink of the wine of the wrath of God. We all know you drink from a cup. And the cup Jesus was asked to be spared of was the cup of God's wrath. The reason Jesus came to earth, the reason he took on the form of man, the reason he preached, he taught, he healed for 3 years, was to come to this very point of his existence. Jesus was born to die. Jesus came to be our substitute. Jesus came to pay the price for our sins. Jesus came to drink the cup of God's wrath so we wouldn't have to taste it for ourselves. That's why he was born. That's why he came. That's why he died on the cross. So Jesus prayed, Father, let this cup pass from me. But you know what? His prayer didn't change the outcome. He still endured trials, the insults, the beatings, the nails, and ultimately the wrath of God upon the sin of all mankind. The great evangelist, Billy Graham, said, prayer is not about using God. Prayer is more often about getting us in a position where God can use us. So Jesus prayed, nevertheless, not my will, but thy will be done.

The first thing I noticed as I ran through the streets was a few scattered palm branches left over from his entrance a few days earlier. What a strange turn of events, being lauded by crowds who would do anything just to be near him. And now this. I've been to Calvary once before, seen a man hanging on the cross, cursing and dying as the crowd cheers. That stays with you forever. And I told myself I would never go back there again. But when I heard who they were crucifying, I had to go. See, just by watching him in the garden, I felt like I actually knew him somehow. When I arrived, I was struck by how strangely hushed everyone was. Then I realized it was because they wanted to hear every word he was saying. And as I made my way through the crowd, I saw him weakly look up and say, "Father, forgive them. They don't know what they do." How could this be? How could he, with close to his last breath, ask forgiveness for those who were killing him? But then, as he looked out into the faces of the onlookers, his eyes met mine just for a moment. And I realized it wasn't just for the soldiers he was asking forgiveness. It was me. It was all of us. I fell to my knees and I wept. And that's where I stayed until I heard him whisper his very last words.

it's called Calvary. In the Hebrew, it's called Golgotha, place of the skull. Geographically, Golgotha is not a very high hill. But spiritually speaking, it's the highest hill in the world. For it was on this hill that God's justice was affected by God's grace. God's law was linked with God's love. Man's sin intersected with God's sovereignty. And Jesus crushed Satan's head. It was on Friday that my Jesus carried our sins, carried our shame, carried our salvation up Golgotha's hill. But you can imagine the weight, the load, the responsibility as Jesus made his way toward Calvary. Jesus could have called 10,000 angels. He could have called and told his father, "Father, I can't do this." He could have beamed himself back up into heavenly orbit, but these weren't options for Jesus on that day. He was there to complete the Father's plan of redemption. He was there to make the gospel of grace a reality. He was there to unlock the door of salvation, kick it wide open, so that all those who could come to Jesus could come and be saved. Think about it, friends of mine. If Jesus didn't go to Golgotha, how then would the purpose of God be realized? If Jesus had not gone to Golgotha, how then could the prophetic announcement of his coming into the world to die for our sins be fulfilled? If Jesus had not gone to Golgotha, how then would we have the opportunity for salvation and eternal life? I surmise Jesus had to go to Golgotha. Jesus had to go to Calvary. Before the world was formed, God had an amazing plan in place. Before the sun, the moon, the stars, before the planets were formed, before God made man in his image, before there was light in the universe, before your mom and daddy got together, God had determined to send his son to die for you. In the beginning was the Word, and the Word was with God, and the Word was God, and the Word became flesh. Revelation 13 teaches that before the foundation of the world, God already had a plan of salvation in place, which means Jesus had to go to Calvary. And in going to Calvary, Jesus had to die the most inhumane, cruel death possible. It wasn't lethal injection. He didn't stand before a firing squad. His death wasn't quick or easy.

0: His death was on a hill. His death was by crucifixion. Death by crucifixion included dizziness, thirst, starvation, traumatic fever, sleeplessness, shame, torment, the horror of anticipation, the mortification of wounds until the sufferer was relieved by unconsciousness. But this is what my Jesus suffered to save you. This is what my Jesus suffered to save me. He was mocked. He was ridiculed. He was even dared to come down off the cross if he were really God. But Jesus simply said, Father, forgive them, for they know not what they do. I must admit, if it had been me, I probably would have come down from the cross and killed everybody. But thank God. Thank God. Thank God he didn't come down. But friends, it wasn't that he couldn't come down. But praise God, he wouldn't come down. So what then kept Jesus on the cross? It wasn't the nails. He created the material they were made of. It wasn't the soldiers. He spoke one word in the Garden of Gethsemane when they came to arrest him and they fell down dead. So what kept Jesus on the cross? Love. Greater love hath no man than this, who would lay down his life for a friend. And so today, and for the rest of my life, I'll say, thank you, Jesus. Thank you, Jesus. Thank you, Jesus. Thank you for Golgotha. Thank you for Calvary. Thank you for your shed blood. Thank you for your blood and your body broken for me. What can wash away my sins? Nothing but the blood of Jesus. And if you don't thank him, if you don't praise him, I'll thank him. I'll praise him by myself. I will bless the Lord at all times, and his praise shall continue to be in my mouth. My soul shall make boast of the Lord. The humble shall hear thereof and be glad. Oh, come and magnify the Lord with me. And let us exalt his name together.
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